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14: Welcome to Seculo. Will Haynes here, joined in studio by Jordan Seculo, and Logan Seculo will be joining us momentarily as well.
16: Roll around.
14: We've got some breaking news, as we said in the tease, if you heard it. The United States has been trading fire with Iran overnight. This comes after the Iranians brought down an Apache helicopter over the Strait of Hormuz. The report is that it was an Iranian drone that didn't explode, and we are thankful for that, but lodged in the helicopter, both of the members of the Army, it was an Army helicopter, were able to get out of the helicopter safely. They were rescued by a Navy drone boat. All of this sounds like a movie you hear it, but they were rescued by a Navy drone boat. The United States struck Iran about 20 sites overnight. The Iranians then responded by firing at the bases in Bahrain, in Jordan, and in Kuwait as a retaliation to our retaliation. So the back and forth is starting to pick back up. We have a post from President Trump on Truth Social that says, Iran's military is a complete and total mess. Much of it, like their Navy and Air Force, doesn't even exist anymore. They have been completely defeated. Iran is all talk, no action. The bully of the Middle East is dead. They've taken too long to negotiate a deal that would have been great for them. Now they will have to pay the price. And he just moments ago, as he's signing a bill in the Oval Office, had this to say, folks, bringing it to you just moments ago, Bite 5.
17: This morning about Iran, you said that they've taken too long.

0: and Pete Hegseth, it's so hard to pin down because he's not making you happy, who wanted to go quicker. And then you have on the other side Chris Murphy, who's saying the president's lost total control and has lost interest. I don't think that is true from Chris Murphy. And I think actually the strategy, it has only been 2 months. And this is a regime that's been entrenched for 47 years. I think we can afford a couple more months to see how this plays out with a little bit of a different tactic than we've seen before.
1: All right, that's going to do it for today's show. 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And look, every new battle the ACLJ has needs your support, and it's on the world stage. 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We are in court. 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And with that, become a champion today if you can. ACLJ.org. We'll talk to you tomorrow.
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5: News this hour from Town Hall. I'm Keith Peters in Washington. A Senate race is drawing White House attention.
6: Democrats need to flip 4 seats to take control of the Senate. In Maine, Republican Susan Collins is running for re-election. President Trump was asked if he is supporting her.
7: She's not my best friend at all, but she's a sane person. And she's a person that never missed a vote in many years.
6: Collins' opponent is a combat veteran, an oyster farmer, Graham Plattner.
7: He's a phony. He's a real phony. He's a bad person.
6: Plattner has faced questions about a skull and crossbones tattoo recognized as a Nazi symbol, and reports emerged he previously exchanged sexually explicit text messages with several women while married. Ed Donahue, Washington.
5: Republicans are getting an edge up in Florida.
8: The Florida Supreme Court has allowed the use of a new U.S. House map drawn by Republicans in the midterm elections. The court declined a request to issue a temporary injunction against the map. Attorneys representing voters argued that the new districts violate a state constitutional ban on political gerrymandering. Republicans currently hold 20 of the state's 28 U.S. House seats. The new voting districts could improve the GOP chances to win 4 additional seats in November. I'm Lisa Dwyer.
5: The U.S. military Central Command says it completed its latest round of airstrikes targeting Iran. The command says its forces targeted Iranian military surveillance capabilities, communication systems, and air defense sites across Iran. It did not elaborate on the damage done by the strikes. The command said the strikes are in response to Iran's unwarranted and continued aggression. On Wall Street, the Dow down by 953 points, the Nasdaq plunged 509, the S&P lower by 119. More at townhall.com.
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1: In the important California governor's race, the final contest will pit a Democrat versus a Republican. Correspondent Ben Thomas has more on that story.
2: Californians will have a real choice for change in November.
3: Republican Steve Hilton will face Democrat Javier Becerra in the race for California governor this November. A former Fox News commentator backed by President Trump, Hilton frames voters' choice this way.
2: Whether they want to keep going with the policies that have brought us to the highest poverty rate, the highest unemployment rate, the highest cost of living in the country, whether they want more of that with Javier Becerra, or whether they want to go in a new direction.
3: Becerra has served as California's Attorney General and U.S. Health Secretary.
4: I believe that we must protect inclusion everywhere we can.
3: I'm Ben Thomas.
1: News and analysis at townhall.com. From Washington, I'm Keith Peters. Police are investigating the case of a large burning cross found in a Chicago park.
5: Police say they're trying to determine how it ended up there and the motive behind the incident. Video taken by a motorist shows the wooden cross engulfed in bright orange flames as it leans against a tree in Grant Park, a popular area adjacent to Lake Michigan. The Chicago Fire Department confirms the flaming object was indeed a cross. It was discovered Tuesday afternoon. It says that crews put out the fire. Rich Thomason reporting.
1: Federal authorities served a search warrant on Wednesday at a Southern California aerospace facility, GKN Aerospace Transparency Systems, where a chemical tank overheated last month, forcing 50,000 residents of Garden Grove to evacuate because authorities feared an explosion. The warrant signed by a federal judge approved the seizure of documents and records. More at townhall.com.
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10: Mighty Monster, WMAL in Washington, D.C. Really the only place to go for talk radio. When you're in Washington, D.C., plus we're heard nationwide, coast to coast, including all of you waking up on the West Coast, California, San Francisco, Los Angeles. Good morning. Coming up in 30 minutes, we're going to talk about your governor's race, Steve Hilton. It's a big headline. It's a huge breaking story. A Republican will be on the general election ticket. That's giant. Because, of course, California has set up such a rigged legal system there that, they try to make it a choice between Democrat A and Democrat B. In Los Angeles, that's what the mayor's race looks like. We'll talk to Alex Marlowe, California guy, who is also the editor-in-chief of Breitbart and a colleague here on the Salem Network. We'll talk to Alex Marlowe about how things look in California with the recounts and, with the fraud, the legal fraud, but fraud nonetheless. That's coming up in 30 minutes. We're in the Relief Factor Studios, too, by the way, if I didn't mention that. Now I have. Joining us right now, friend of the program, he's the Senior Counsel for America First Legal. He is Ian Pryor. Good morning, Ian. Good to talk with you as always, my friend.
11: Good morning.
10: Listen, you are a champion when it comes to the legal aspects of what's going on in our public school systems. You at America First Legal have successfully engineered many lawsuits to make sure that these rogue school systems and school boards actually follow federal law. So you've got to be plugged in on this hearing today where several school superintendents will be testifying under oath about this kind of stuff. What should we expect today?
11: Well, I think you can expect some fireworks. You're right, Larry. So you have the superintendents of San Francisco United, Chicago Public Schools, and, of course, Loudoun County Public Schools are our favorite school system here in Virginia. And you're going to have the superintendents all there. And, you know, Tim Walberg, the chair of the House Ed and Workforce Committee, gave an interview with the great Nick Minock last night. And I think there's going to be some fireworks. You know, one of the things that I think was interesting from Chairman Walberg is, you know, he kind of said, look, you expect this from Chicago and San Francisco, right? These schools have been problems for years and years and decades. Whereas, you know, you get to Loudoun County, it's really been about 7 years, right? It's been about 2019 is when the school board flipped from, you know, moderately conservative to just completely out to lunch.
10: Yeah.
11: And we're going to get a chance to see their superintendent. I call him the $500,000 man, Aaron Spence, because that's what he makes, $500,000 to maintain a brand of really ideology and competence and illegality.
10: And he really doesn't like to answer questions, this guy. Whenever a reporter, you mentioned Nick Minock of WJLA here in Washington, D.C., but he's really the only reporter who is asking questions about this stuff, but he ducks, he hides, he runs from the camera. These superintendents act like they are immune from public scrutiny, Ian Pryor.
11: Yeah, well, you would think that $500,000 buys you, you know, at least the requirement that you've got to be transparent. You know, when he came into office, he said his goal was to communicate. Well, he's done anything but that. You know, and I think one of the things we saw last night was, you know, Chairman Walberg said what he thought was happening in places like Loudoun and San Francisco and Chicago is child abuse and neglect. And LCPS school board put out a statement then attacking the chair of the House Ed and Workforce Committee. Like, how stupid can you be? The night before, you're going to pick a fight with really the whole majority of the committee, and you're sending your superintendent into the wolf's lair. It's mind-boggling.
10: So it's going to be ugly. Good. We're here for it, Ian. Ian Pryor's with us with America First Legal. He's the senior counsel there. And so many of the lawsuits and the legal actions that your organization has successfully endeavored against these school systems, they all hinge on one thing, and that is parents' rights. The school boards here and these superintendents act like they know better and have more right to guide our children's future and their daily lives than parents themselves. All we're asking for is a seat at the table. In fact, we should be at the head of that table. They're our kids, Ian.
11: Well, yeah, and it gets worse because not only are they ignoring parents, they're also ignoring the Supreme Court of the United States, right? I mean, the Supreme Court in January said, look, you as a school system can't engage in unconsented social transition of children from, you know, Johnny to Jane without parents knowing and consenting, right? You would think that would be enough to get these school systems to say, you know what, we have to look at our policies because we're going to get sued. And no, they won't. They're going to wait till you sue them. And only then, when there's a specific court specifically ordering them to change their policy because it violates clearly established law, are they going to do it? And that's, you know, that's why we're around. That's why America First Legal is around, because we'll take those fights, right? We know that one Supreme Court decision, while it should change policies across the country to come into compliance with the law, is not going to do it because these superintendents think they're gods.
10: So, Ian Pryor, America First Legal, you sent formal complaints now to the DOJ and to the Department of Education, specifically about these school systems that are going to be represented by these superintendents today. And it seems like a whole lot of the argument here has to do with the gender agenda, where children, and you correct me if I'm wrong, children are being, I want to choose my words carefully. The children are basically allowed to pursue gender transition behind their parents' back. The school system is facilitating that. And even worse, if the parent actually is proactive and engaged in their child, notice something wrong, and they call the teacher and ask, hey, is there something going on? These teachers are compelled to lie to the parent about their own children. Am I overstating the case here?
11: No, that's pretty much it. And the way these school systems view it is that, look, if a parent calls and asks about it, then they must not be supportive about it. And if they're not supportive about it, then we can't tell them because it would put the student in emotional danger. I don't know what the hell emotional danger is, to be honest with you, but, you know, usually you've got laws that say, look, if there's actual, you know, a reasonable fear of child abuse, abuse, right? Actual child abuse. Well, then you gotta call CPS, right?
10: Right.
11: No, that's not how they view this here. This is the kind of thing where I'll tell you, and I've said this before, I think, on your show, actual emotional harm. Look, if I got a bad grade in science class and my parents found out about that, which they would because of my report card, that, you know, they'd be mad at me and that might cause me some emotional harm.
12: Right.
11: I'd be upset that, you know, I didn't get to hang out with my friends for 2 weeks and I had to study. Right. Is that what we're talking? I mean, look, in these school systems, you need parental consent for Tylenol,
10: Right.
11: Right. But you don't need parental consent to start using a girl's locker room when you're a boy, or a boy's locker room if you're a girl, and have everybody call you by something else.
10: Yeah.
11: I mean, it's utterly ludicrous.
10: So how can parents take matters into their own hands? Because I assure you, there are parents who are hearing this conversation coast to coast right now, and they want to take action. They want to make sure that their children are protected and their rights are protected. Can anybody, you know, pick up the phone, call America First Legal and say, hey, can you help me out here in Des Moines?
11: Yeah, absolutely. I mean, look, they can go to our website, aflegal.org, fill out the form, explain what's happening to them, and we'll get back to them, and we'll talk to them, and we'll see what can be done. I mean, there's lots of things that can be done. You know, obviously you have litigation, but, you know, we've sent a number of letters to the Department of Education, which have resulted in formal investigations into these school systems. The Department of Justice also has some jurisdiction when it comes to parental rights and the Equal Protection Clause.
10: Right.
11: So Trump administration has made this a priority. So, it's, you know, private litigation is certainly one route to go, but there's also, you know, reaching out to the administration, having them open investigations or asking them to open investigations. And, you know, if you're in a state that has a friendly attorney general or friendly members of Congress or of a Senate, you can get their attention because they're locked onto this.
10: Well, and finally, and this brings us back to the hearing today, and it begins, I believe, at 10 a.m. today on Capitol Hill. This is a full committee hearing, and it's called Breaking Trust, Attacks on Parental Rights, Inappropriate Content, and Legal Abuses in America's Schools. We spend a lot of money on these schools from the federal level on down. Is it time for Congress to now say, enough is enough? You don't get another penny of federal dollars unless you start complying with the law and complying with parental rights laws.
11: Yeah, I think that's absolutely right. And the one way that you can really effectuate change with these school systems that don't seem to listen, they do seem to listen to money. And if money starts drying up from the federal government, if money starts changing hands because of litigation and punitive damages, they are going to change their ways, right? I mean, you look at some of these schools like Loudoun where, look, they're coming in over budget. They're losing enrollment. These aren't the heyday. This isn't the heyday of 6-7 years ago where they're just rolling in money. They are struggling right now because of these issues. Nobody wants to go to these schools anymore.
10: Ian Pryor, America First Legal, always be a hero in my mind when you coined the phrase Chardonnay Antifa when describing the crazed liberal women who occupy these school boards. And if I remember right, targeted you on a private Facebook page for violent retaliation. I think you're having the last laugh, Ian Pryor.
11: Thank you very much. I am.
10: Not that there's anything wrong with Chardonnay, by the way. I think Ian and I both would enjoy a nice bottle of Chardonnay. Go ahead and send it to the radio station. We'll get it to Ian. Thanks, Ian Pryor.
11: Thanks, Larry.
10: All right, coming up, we've got a little bit more on the controversy over the reflecting pool in the mall. I know, you're sick and tired of hearing about the reflecting pool. So am I. But now the Washington Post has engaged in the, what's the word I'm looking for? Lies. The lies about the reflecting pool. We're going to rise to the challenge. We'll tell you exactly how beautiful the National Mall looks right now, coming up next on O'Connor and Company. Over the last 20 years, hospital monopolies have increased their prices by more than 200%. That's four times the rate of inflation. Four times. Hospital monopolies are the main culprit behind the rising healthcare costs today. President Trump passed transparency reforms to fight these excessive price increases, but today, only one in five hospitals are complying with President Trump's law. Tell President Trump and Congress to enforce the hospital pricing transparency laws. Paid for by Consumer Action for a Stronger Economy.
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1: I got to tell you, you guys are incredible. You're absolutely amazing. I told you that we have a goal to send 162 kids to Angel Tree Camp. And we started this campaign the day after Memorial Day. So what are we talking now? 9, 10, 11. This is day 12? Day 12. And just last hour, I said, we've reached 139. Well, now we're at 142. So I keep touching your hearts, thank God, and the Holy Spirit is inspiring you to give just a little bit, whatever you can, for Angel Tree Camp. It's such a special place where you are helping provide scholarships for boys and girls with a mom or a dad in prison. You know what their summer is going to be like. You know that they are surrounded by all the worst influences. They have gangs and crime and drugs. And for one beautiful week, they are plucked away from that despair. And they are given the opportunity to have fresh air, activities, fellowship, a safe environment. And yes, they'll hear about the gospel. They'll hear about the Bible and scripture. For many of them, the very first time. Take a listen to what this TV news report from Oklahoma had to say about Angel Tree Camp.
2: Over the course of the summer, there will be about 150 children like the Bowman brothers from Choctaw. Jason Jake, who love the game room.
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7: I love you, Mama.
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1: 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Thank you. Now, I would love to stop talking about the reflecting pool at the National Mall in Washington, D.C., but the left cannot stop themselves. As we told you yesterday, the project was completed. It looks absolutely gorgeous. And then comes the Washington Post. For those of you who are watching on the video simulcast, you'll see they tweeted out this picture, a 2022 picture of the reflecting pool. And from the same perspective, I believe from the viewing position at the Washington Monument, the 2026 perspective. And it says the reflecting pool on the National Mall has been refilled following President Trump's renovations. The project ultimately took 6 weeks and cost more than $10 million, far more than Trump initially projected. After Trump's $10 million renovation, the reflecting pool is full again and looks almost the same. Wow. Almost is doing a whole lot of heavy lifting in that sentence. I will say this. It's still in the shape of a rectangle. And it is full of water, so I guess in that regard, it does look almost the same. But even on their doctored mock-up of the thing, you can see that the 2022 version is murky, not really reflecting the Lincoln Memorial as you would want it to, compared to the 2026 version. But also, there's something odd about it, because most pictures of the reflecting pool show it kind of a green, algae, swampy, goose poop kind of color. Almost indistinguishable from the color of the grass on the National Mall. Because that's really what it looked like. Because it was in such disrepair. By the way, the $10 million it took, which is far more than what Trump initially projected, I guess that may be true. But that's not really the data point, is it? Shouldn't you be comparing how much it cost? Not to what Trump suggested it would cost, but instead compared to the cost of trying to fix it years ago under Barack Obama when it was tens and tens and tens and tens and tens of millions of dollars and took over a year and didn't work. I know it seems petty. I know it seems small. It is petty, and it is small. But the fact that they continue to be fixated on it, the fact that they continue to lie about it, well, no lie is too small for us to push back on, because if it matters to them, there must be a reason. So now you know the truth. Come to D.C. and enjoy how beautiful it is, at least until the next president comes along.
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17: With SRN News, I'm Jason Walker. United States and Iran trading missile fire in a heated escalation after a two-month ceasefire. President Trump is warning that Iran faces dire consequences for stalling and not agreeing to a peace deal. The president has signed a measure into law giving ICE and the Border Patrol nearly $70 billion. House Republicans pushed that measure through a vote of 214 to 212. Democrats had argued the legislation was nothing but a, quote, waste of money. Bill Gates says he made a mistake in judgment by ever meeting with Jeffrey Epstein in the first place. The Microsoft co-founder faced questions behind closed doors from lawmakers, but the tech billionaire says he never had any indication Epstein was engaged in criminal activity. SRN News.
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1: I gotta tell you, I'm overwhelmed. I don't mean to dwell on this, but we just mentioned Angel Tree in the last segment. And now we're at 145 kids. So four more kids go into Angel Tree Camp because of your generosity. You guys are overwhelming. And we're almost at our goal now of 162. It's incredible. Thank you so much. I really appreciate it. Honestly, this is just one of the greatest things that I've been able to engage in, raising money for Angel Tree Camp and knowing what we're doing for these children. Thank you for that. Very much appreciated. It was official yesterday. They finally called it. Steve Hilton, Republican nominee for governor of California, has made it to the general election. He'll be facing off against, I got to tell you something. You want a poster child for the Democrat Party establishment in California, you find yourself Xavier Becerra. Remember the little cardboard cutout of the gay Ayatollah in Iran that they put out there? He is a cardboard cutout. He is a tabula rasa. He is a blank slate. He will just do and say he's like a sock puppet for the Democrat establishment. And he's incompetent. Even his own fellow cabinet officials in the Biden administration couldn't come out and support him and endorse him. We'll see if they do now. But boy, oh boy, has he got skeletons in his closet. Other than Eric Swalwell, I think this is the perfect candidate for Steve Hilton to run against. Will it make a difference, though? Is there enough momentum? Are there enough votes for Steve Hilton to actually make a difference? And also, what about those votes and what appears to be a completely legal, fraudulent system of running an election that California has now shown to the rest of the country time and time again, most glaringly in the way the recount happened for late votes in Los Angeles City? Well, we're going to get to all of that right now with our friend and colleague Alex Marlowe. Now, Alex, of course, is my colleague here at Salem Media, where he has a very popular podcast and radio program. But Alex and I go way back from, like, literally the first days I got into this crazy business of political analysis, media criticism, and public commentary when I walked through the doors of Breitbart News. Back then, it wasn't even called Breitbart News. It was a very first website, a fledgling concern called Big Hollywood that focused on conservatives in the entertainment business. And in Andrew Breitbart's basement in Brentwood, California, Andrew was in one desk, and over at the other desk was this kid, Alex Marlowe. And I say kid because at the time, I believe he was 22 years old. Do we have Alex yet? Have we connected with him? Oh, all right. Well, it's seconds away from connecting with Alex Marlowe. I think it was 22, maybe 23 years old. And he was the first person Andrew Breitbart ever hired. And he's still there now as editor-in-chief of what is now known as Breitbart News. I think I was the seventh person on the payroll, Alex. And eventually, of course, Susie kicked us out of the basement. We ended up working in an office, and you and I had a cubicle right next to each other. Those were fun times, I have to say. Good morning, Alex.
25: Good morning, Larry. I apologize for being tardy. Congrats on the new show. I've been loving it.
1: Thank you. I appreciate it, brother. And by the way, we had cubicles next to each other. On the other side of the wall was Andrew's office. And do you remember the day he was screaming at Anderson Cooper for about an hour?
3: I don't remember that day, but it sounds like something Andrew would do.
1: It was a good one. I took notes. Alex, what's your perspective on what's going on in California right now?
3: What was the nature of the screaming?
1: I think it must have had to do with the way they framed a story that we were running with and made it Andrew and the website deceitful or racist. It may have been the Anthony Weiner affair, in fact. I think it may have been the middle of the Anthony Weiner thing where we were very much under fire.
3: Well, that was the nature of things, and we really were the guinea pig, and I think we exposed a lot by virtue of having to be sacrificial lambs in some ways, how the media does distort every story that makes them look bad.
1: Yeah,
3: that was what happened every single day, it felt like. Whenever we'd have something to report that was original, the framing would always be from the media how controversial our website was. That was always what was the lead. It wasn't the information we uncovered, even if it was cold, hard facts, stuff that was on video, stuff that was on audio.
1: Right.
3: It would always start with, well, it's a controversial website. That's got it. Like, what does that even mean?
1: Not even controversial website. Controversial right-wing blogger, Andrew Breitbart. That was my favorite part, is that they called him a blogger.
3: And we were proud to be bloggers, but it was one of these things where they were trying to look down on us because we were anti-establishment media. And we love being anti-establishment because look at how disgraceful the establishment's been for as long as I've been sentient.
1: Exactly. Alex, and we've seen the media sort of play itself, the media narrative play itself out right now in the way that the ballots have been recounted in Los Angeles. I think the perfect example of that was Kristen Welker from Meet the Press shouting back at the president. After we can all see what's going on before our very eyes, and all she could say was, that's how they do things in California. The officials have assured us that everything's fine. That's the fourth estate there, speaking truth to power, isn't it, Alex?
3: But people who've been listening to my show, I've been making this point frequently, is that they keep acting like California has to be this way, as if it's been this way since the cavemen were around,
1: right,
3: and there's nothing we can do, as if it's written in stone. It's like, what are you talking about? The system was designed this way so that they could cheat. And I noticed this first. Rachel Maddow was doing this years ago, specifically about my district where I live, where we used to have a wonderful congressman named Mike Garcia, who's a fighter pilot, and then now he's no longer our congressman. And it's one of these things where he was very good at playing the game, and he understood that it's all about mail-in ballots where we are. But you know, we watched this painful election where he was winning and then he lost like 3 weeks later, and then Rachel Maddow is just giggling along. Oh no, well this is just how it is. Thinking, what are you talking about? This is how it is. This is a rigged system that was designed by the people who keep winning these races that go on for 3 weeks. We don't have to accept this. Well, the analogy I give is how we say men are men and women are women, and then the Democrats act like we're nuts. They announce that with our voting system, that it's just, oh no, it's just always been this way since, you know, God came down from heaven and created the earth. It's like, no, that's not it at all. You guys are liars. It's pure gaslighting. And she was doing it to the president. Do they ask themselves, Larry, do they ask themselves, why is the system like this? Why? Why does Florida count in 2 hours and we count in 3 weeks?
1: That's the crux of it. And when everyone says, wow, there's no evidence of wrongdoing or illegality, the law wasn't. No, the problem is that the law is being followed. That's the problem. The problem is that the laws have been written to allow this to happen, including what Steve Hilton has revealed recently, is that people think, oh, well, yeah, you can have a post-dated ballot that arrives after Election Day. But, you know, people think that it's been postmarked, like they put it in the mail. But then, you know, the mail service lost it, traveling four blocks to the counting center. That's not it. It doesn't even have to be postmarked. It's the honor system there, Alex, and I don't think there's a whole lot of honor among thieves.
3: Yeah, and then you can backdate it during the ballot curating process, what we got. So basically, you can submit your ballot to Election Day. You can take up to a week to get to the place where they're counting the votes, and it's not centralized, and no one knows exactly who's counting what or where. And then if there's a problem, they can cure it, which means that they can tell you there's a problem and then you can fix it. So again, if we, unless we trust every single election official, this is another opportunity for them to go out and get more votes. Mm-hmm. And we've seen homeless people getting paid to vote. And then they have 30 total days to go through this left-wing people imaginable, end up winning the longer it goes on.
1: Right.
3: And that's the pattern. They can't cite a single conservative that benefits from this or a single moderate. It's always the further left you get, the more you benefit from the system. And then, but that's just how we do it. It's just how we do it.
1: It's just how it's done. There's nothing you can do about it. Just accept it. All right. So given all of that, frankly, it's a freaking miracle that Steve Hilton has made it to the general election. But, you know, California is a big place and it's hard to cheat statewide. They can do it. Don't get me wrong. But it was just a lot easier to do it in Los Angeles, the city of Los Angeles. So now they reset and it's Hilton versus Becerra. Does he stand a chance?
3: He stands a chance because he's very skilled. This is one thing that I've been trying to point out to people is that the Spencer Pratt campaign, though it was very, very fun, I never saw any organic support in L.A. for Pratt. I really didn't. It was all online. It was the proverbial Twitter is not real life example. Because I am a good example to discuss this because I'm a lifelong Los Angelino. Culturally, in my DNA is Los Angeles. But my family, we live one town north of L.A. in a sane part of the county. So though we patronize businesses in L.A., Breitbart's headquarters still in L.A., I'm down in L.A. at least once a week, I can't vote. I live in a different city that's adjacent to L.A. And that's the thing, is that a lot of people moved a lot further away than I did. Larry, I mean, you might have captured yourself in that group.
1: Yes.
3: It's one of these things where people who are Southern California natives, they got away. They got away from here. So what Steve Hilton did, which is really interesting, though he does benefit from the state having a lot of Republicans in it, but he ran a campaign where he focused on get out the vote efforts. He focused on making sure that there was a people on the ground doing the essential work that's necessary to get the ballots turned in. So a lot, big credit to him. And he's going to pick up probably 10-12% of the Chad Bianco voters.
1: Yeah.
3: But still, that leaves him at a baseline of 41-42%. And he's going up against a big Democrat machine. So it's going to be tough. But Javier Baccaria, as Joe Biden called him, it may be a retard. He's completely incompetent. He has no record to speak of. And the Democrats seem to be completely unorganized. The L.A. Democrats proved they were very organized.
1: Mm-hmm.
3: Remember, the California Democrats, they wanted Swalwell. They wanted Katie Porter. They wanted Tom Steyer. They did not want Baccaria. So
1: that's right.
3: He's like their fourth choice.
1: Baccaria.
3: So the fact that he's there suggests they don't have a full grip on this thing.
1: Yeah. In fact, Alex, I want you to watch this with me. We have video of the really, really passionate Xavier Becerra supporters who were like ready to walk over hot coals and broken glass to vote for him because they're so passionate about this man. Let's run that video, guys. Oh, no, I'm sorry. That video doesn't exist. There is no passion for this man, Alex. Right. No one cares about him.
3: You knew from the start. Of course not. And he's no record to speak of. And every time he talks, he seems a little... not only does he seem dumb, but you get dumber, like, while you're listening to him. And so that's... still, it's California, so Hilton's got a huge uphill climb. But I'm more optimistic about the Hilton race than I ever was about the Pratt race, as much as I loved watching the Pratt race, and it was inspiring in a lot of ways. Steve Hilton is not only a good man with good ideas, but he does understand that mechanically there's a lot to be done. And one thing he's going to do is one of the reasons why California is still has not fallen off into the ocean is because of this has been a place where there's a lot of tech people, there's a lot of businesses that are opened here. And he's going to go to those people and he's going to say, you can't continue to go down this path, Democrats. And there's a shot there because the Democrats are so good, Larry, at moving huge blocks of voters, the unions in particular. That's why they keep winning even where they fail. Hilton knows this. He might be able to figure something out here.
1: Yeah, Democrats are good at moving votes. I don't know if they actually move voters, but they find those votes. That's for sure.
3: Blocks.
1: Also, by the way, people are forgetting Donald Trump did endorse Steve Hilton. So add this to the list of victories. I think he's only been off on one endorsement so far, an Iowa endorsement. But what should Trump do here? I'm almost inclined to think that it's better. I mean, raise money for Steve Hilton. Great. But otherwise, just let it be. Don't get involved because that's what Democrats are hoping for.
3: Yeah, credit to the Spencer Pratt campaign. Pratt knew this too. Like, Pratt was running as a Republican, but he would just want to talk about poop on the street and homelessness and crime and the city burning down, which was the right move. Like, you don't talk about MAGA stuff in California if you want to win. So Hilton gets this. And so I think he has got to thread this needle, because making sure that Trump voters know that, because there are, again, more Republicans in California than anywhere else. He wants Trump supporters to know that he wants Trump voters to know that this is the guy Trump picked,
1: yeah,
3: but also appeal to others as well.
1: Alex Marlow, keeping the fire burning at Breitbart for all of us. We appreciate that, Alex, and also our colleague, of course, here at Salem. Good talking with you, my friend. Good to see you.
3: Thanks, Larry.
1: Hey, I want to hear from you at 860 AM The Answer in San Francisco, or 870 AM The Answer KRLA in Los Angeles, 855.
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0: 855-784-4255. Does California stand a chance? Does Steve Hilton stand a chance? What's the best advice? I like the campaign direction he's taken so far. Change is coming. Not just it's time for change, not hope and change, change. I mean, obviously, Californians need change. But I like the idea. I like the forward momentum, the idea, the message that he's sending. Change is coming. Just vote for me and change is coming. 855-784-4255. Does he stand a chance? Does California stand a chance? Or have all the sane, rational people left the state of California? If you are no longer a Californian, like me, and you live somewhere else in the country, like I do, maybe we'd like to hear from you on that as well. 855-784-4255. We'll continue our conversation about the state of affairs there in the Golden State and why it matters to the rest of us in just a moment. 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Listen, my listeners in the Washington, D.C. area know that we talk about California a lot here. And listen, we're going to talk about things that matter to me. And my kids live in California. I'm from California, lived there since I was 13. California is important to me, and therefore we're going to talk about things that are important to me. But you cannot overlook the influence that the state of California has across this nation and certainly in Washington, D.C. at the federal level. How many people in the Biden administration were populated by Democrats from California? There are three states left standing right now that are overwhelmingly controlled by Democrats: New York, Illinois, and California. And if you look at every single prominent Democrat in Washington, D.C., either in the House of Representatives or in the Senate, they are connected right back to one of those three states. Who are the two top front runners right now for the Democrats' nomination for president? Californians, Kamala Harris and Gavin Newsom. Democrats have taken control of that state at every level, and they've ruined it. California was a dream. People used to call it the California dream. They were the Golden State. They were a state that screamed possibilities and opportunities and the ability to live the American dream in a paradise. And Democrats have ruined it at every level, at every step of the way. And it is a canary in a coal mine for the rest of this country, because if Gavin Newsom finds his way into the White House, well, you've heard that term, don't California my Virginia, don't California my Texas, don't California my Idaho. He He will California all those states, every single one of them. You see, a lot of people like me, we've left California. Yeah, we wanted to fight the good fight. And I've got friends who are still fighting that fight, like Alex Marlow, the man we just spoke with, like Kurt Schlichter, senior columnist at Town Hall. He's still got at least one foot in California. He's trying to fight that fight. I keep telling Kurt Schlichter he's going to be the last sane man standing in that state. But so many of us have left to Idaho, to Oregon, to Nevada. Yes, when you think Oregon is better, you know there's a problem. We've left to Arizona and Texas and Florida. So many of my friends are in Nashville, Tennessee. But if we let Democrats from California get into the White House and control things on the federal level, there's nowhere else to go. And that's why this is the line in the sand that we are drawing. That's why we focus on what's going on there, so that you all can be forewarned. Because what happens in California, what's the old saying? So goes California, so goes the rest of the country. Yeah. Sadly, that's very, very true. So we'll keep an eye on that, and we'll keep focusing on Steve Hilton's campaign, this unlikely opportunity for California to steer that ship away from the waterfall it's plunging toward. I'm Larry O'Connor. It's O'Connor & Company.
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1: Good afternoon, fellow investors, and welcome to the Wednesday, June 10th, 2026 edition of Invest Talk. I'm your host, Luke Guerrero, as I will be with you over the next 50 minutes as we break down the market today, the stories that matter, and of course, answer your finance and investment questions. Now, I do want to do a quick heads up because we will have an upcoming Invest Talk Wealth webinar set for Tuesday, June 30th from 12 to 1 Pacific. The title is Beyond the Yield, How to Invest for Your Income Needs. Alrighty, in just a bit, we'll talk about today's market performance and run down those show topics. But first, let's tackle this caller question now.
2: I was just calling to get your opinion on Hingham Institution for Savings. That's ticker HIFS. That's a regional bank. Very solid, very risk-averse, and all their deposits are 100% insured. So I was wondering if I could get your take on it. Thank you very much, guys. Bye.
1: So look at HIFS is Hingham Institution for Savings. It is a Massachusetts-based community bank. Pretty old, founded in 1834, and it is one of the most capital-efficient community banks in the U.S. Primarily, they do commercial and residential real estate mortgage lending, funded by their retail and wholesale deposits. It is a pretty small business, fewer than 100 employees, and has a market cap of just under $630 million. Now, looking at their most recently reported earnings, it looks like GAAP net income was down 60.2% year-over-year. Core net income was up 72.3% year-over-year. Trailing 12-month revenue was up from $65.5 million to $102.8 million. And so from a fundamental perspective, what we saw from their income statement, kind of all over the place. Now their cost to income ratio sits about 34.87% versus the industry average of about 60%. They have a 51.6% net profit margin. They have 11.3% 5-year book value. Annualized growth rate. They have core earnings up 72% year-over-year. I mean, it's one of the most operationally efficient banks in America. And it's sitting at 12, 13 times price to forward-looking earnings, 1.5 times book value. So it's not really cheap, but it's not expensive for the quality that you're getting. But on the other hand, they have huge concentration within the commercial real estate space, specifically in Eastern Massachusetts. And that's pretty meaningful given commercial real estate stress nationally. They've had no special distribution since 2022, signaling management may be a little bit more cautious. But really what is the big flag for me is it is a relatively illiquid name. I mean, on average, you're only trading 44,000 shares per day. That is an extremely thinly traded community bank. It is a thinly traded name, even considering how low its market cap is. And so because of this, along with the fact that there's really no institutional analyst coverage, no formal price targets, you open yourself up to a lot of risk there because of the lack of coverage. So in spite of it being one of the most efficiently run community banks, in spite of it having some pretty solid numbers from a growth perspective, unless you want to size extremely small, I would hesitate to include this name in my portfolio. That is HIFS. Hingham Institution for Savings. Now, we had a great show yesterday. We looked into this story. Is the AI trade over? The bear case against hyperscaler spending. We also answered a listener question on REZ. That's the iShares Residential and Multi-Sector Real Estate ETF. It was submitted on our 24/7 voicemail line. If you happen to miss yesterday's episode, I encourage you to go check it out. And remember, the best way to never miss an episode of Invest Talk is to subscribe wherever you get your podcasts. Alrighty, on to today, where our main focus point is the Fed's next move a rate hike? what a strong jobs report means for your portfolio. Friday's stronger than expected jobs report sent stocks tumbling and reignited fears that the Federal Reserve may be forced to raise rates rather than cut them. With gold falling sharply and bond markets repricing, investors need to understand what a potential rate hike cycle means for their portfolios. Also, we'll touch on the market today and how it was affected by new clashes in the Middle East, as well as inflation fears, as we got the worst inflation print since 2023. We'll also touch on how the recent, not really recent, but the near future IPOs of OpenAI, SpaceX, Anthropic may affect equity markets in general. Should we have time at the end of the show, we'll talk about a CFTC rule proposal on what is allowed to trade on prediction markets. As always, we got some voice bank calls ready to play, including one on investing in industrials and another on the Vanguard Total World Stock Market Index ETF, ticker VT. There's also some questions that came in from the comment section of the InvestTalk YouTube channel, and hopefully we hear from some of you live throughout the show. Headed into a quick break, please remember you can call anytime and leave your questions on the InvestTalk voice bank. 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When we come back, we'll talk about today's market activity.
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1: On to the market today, where U.S. stocks sold off pretty broadly and closed near their worst levels as the rotation out of tech intensified. The Dow dropped 1.9%, the S&P fell 1.6%, the NASDAQ shed 2%, and the Russell 2000 lost 1.1%. A morning bounce attempt pretty quickly fizzled out. Now, the semi and memory sell-off still remains the dominant story. The SOX is now down more than 12% since June 3rd, and overbought conditions combined with the crowded positioning are fueling an unwind that's weighing on the broader index. Several Mag 7 names fell more than 2% on the day. Analysts have been flagging index-level risk from the concentration trade, and this week is starting to bear that out. Software, largely lower but more mixed, holding up better than the hardware side of tech. Now, the geopolitical backdrop added another layer of uncertainty. While the latest back-and-forth U.S.-Iran strikes didn't in themselves appear to overly spook the market, Trump's more militant comments today and media reports that he may again consider striking bridges and power plants underscored the long road to any negotiated settlement. Because of this, WTI crude settled up 2.1%, though a bit off of best levels. On a more constructive note, the inflation data was genuinely encouraging. Core May CPI came in at 0.2% month over month, cooler than the 0.3% consensus and down from April's 0.4%. Shelter inflation was relatively contained at 0.3%, and there was little evidence of bleed through from higher energy prices into core readings. However, the softer print only modestly moved the needle on market pricing for further Fed tightening. The rotation into defensives across the board was pretty textbook. You saw energy, insurers, regional banks, restaurants, staples, some of the best performers of the day. Tech, hardware, airlines, trucking, metals, all underperforming. On the AI infrastructure front, OpenAI is reportedly in advanced negotiations for a 20-year lease of a 10-gigawatt data center campus with NVIDIA potentially providing financial backing. Google is providing a financial backstop for its $35 billion chip lease with Anthropic, and SpaceX IPO on Friday is generating enormous buzz with reports the deal could be 4 times oversubscribed. Thursday will bring May PPI and claims along with a $22 billion 30-year auction. Friday delivers preliminary June Michigan sentiment and the debut of SpaceX. Let's go ahead and answer a question that came in to our YouTube comment section. And this is on ticker CEG. It says, what are your thoughts on Constellation Energy after its recent pullback? Thanks. Love the podcast. As I pull this up, Constellation Energy is the America's largest clean energy producer. They operate 21 nuclear reactors, plus a natural gas fleet, geothermal, wind, and solar, and are the largest supplier of 24/7 carbon-free power to hyperscale AI data centers via long-term PPAs. Now, they are a $90 billion market cap company that had quite a run-up since their IPO in the beginning of 2022, but have really been trading sideways for the better part of 7 months. Year-to-date, they're down 31.41%. Over the past 3 months, they're down 23.59%. Over the past 52 weeks, they're down 16.7%. Four, and that's in spite of having 8.8% growth in revenue on an annualized basis and net margins approaching double digits. And so what's going on here? Well, last quarter revenue was up 64% year over year. That beat. Earnings per share was up 28% year over year. That beat as well. Now, a lot of that was due to the Calpine acquisition, which contributed $2 per share annualized to earnings per share. But they also authorized a $5 billion buyback. Dividend was raised to $42.65 per share. But their stock performance hasn't been great. Analysts have trimmed price targets over the past 6 months. They had a March 31st business outlook, which caused an 8% single-day drop when guidance fell slightly below consensus. One of the biggest stories for this company was the restart of Three Mile Island. That restart was delayed by transmission interconnection challenges. There are Calpine integration costs and higher interest expense kind of suppressed near-term margins, and guidance fell below consensus, triggering that sell-off, and it's still trading at 20 times price to forward-looking earnings. Now, that is a bit below their average of the past 5 years, but given the run-up in revenue, given the run-up in growth, I would say that 20 is probably still a bit high compared to where they have been historically. Now, the plus side, as I mentioned, they are the largest U.S. nuclear fleet. They have that Calpine gas now, which is an unmatched 24/7 carbon-free dispatchable power combination between the two of them. And they really are at the center of AI data center power demand structurally. That is something that you cannot set aside. But from a momentum perspective, it does not look good. From a technical perspective, it does not look good. And so this repricing, along with what analysts have done, starts to make sense. Overall, this is America's AI power company. And it's at its cheapest price in 12 months. The implied upside to consensus is 50%. They have a buyback running. If you believe AI data center power demand is a multi-decade structural story, and you trust, more importantly, that nuclear's regulatory pathway is feasible, then you have a compelling entry point here at 242. But you still have a bunch of regulatory headwinds. You have a bunch of structural headwinds. And you have some issues that the market doesn't seem to believe Constellation has passed. So for now, for me, I would keep this on my watch list. That is Constellation Energy Group, ticker CEG. Thanks for watching. Now, I did briefly mention it at the top of the show, but I do want to mention it one more time. That is our upcoming wealth webinar, Beyond the Yield. As always, we will give a presentation about a topic that is important to every investor, followed by about 30 minutes of Q&A. If you're interested, our wealth webinars are free, but you must register. 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But you can call now or anytime, 24/7 at 888-99-CHART.
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1: So Friday's jobs report landed really like a bomb. The economy added 172,000 non-farm payrolls in May, roughly double the 80 to 89,000 consensus. Unemployment held steady at 4.3%, a labor market that many economists had described as fragile, vulnerable, and sitting in a zero employment growth equilibrium just delivered a blowout number that nobody saw coming. The market reaction was swift. Stocks sold off, bond yields jumped, gold fell sharply, and Goldman Sachs, one of Wall Street's most closely watched forecasters, officially pushed its rate cut expectation out to 2027. They now see no cuts at all in 2026, with the first 25 basis point reduction coming next summer and a second next winter. That's a dramatic shift from just months ago, when markets were pricing 2 to 3 cuts this year. Goldman also doubled its estimated probability of rate hikes from 10 to 20%. Now, the conditions that would cause the Fed to actually raise rates are specific and they are converging. The first condition is inflation remaining persistently above target while the labor market shows strength. We now have both. CPI came in at 4.2% in May, a 3-year high. Core inflation is running above 2.5%. And the May jobs report eliminated the argument that the Fed needs to cut to protect employment. When inflation is elevated and the labor market is strong, the textbook says the central bank should be tightening, not easing. The second condition is inflation expectations becoming unanchored. 5-year consumer inflation expectations hit 3.9% in the Michigan survey, a level that makes it nearly impossible for the Fed to justify patience. When the public starts expecting high inflation to persist indefinitely, businesses raise prices preemptively. Workers demand higher wages, and the inflation, it becomes self-fulfilling. The Fed's entire credibility rests on keeping those expectations anchored around 2. At 3.9, they're not anchored. They are drifting dramatically. The third condition is that the energy shock is sustained rather than transient. If Hormuz reopens and oil drops back to 70, much of the inflation pressure dissipates and the Fed can wait it out. But oil is at 93. With renewed fighting this week, ADNOC has said full flows won't resume until 2027, even with a deal. And the infrastructure damage across the Gulf will take months to repair. The longer this persists, the more it looks like a structural price level shift rather than a temporary spike. Goldman's language itself, it was pretty revealing. They said the resilient activity and employment data also lowers the bar for a rate hike, less because they suggest a risk of overheating than because a stronger starting point for the economy reduces the risk that a hike would end up being a policy mistake. What does that mean? Well, with the economy this strong, the Fed can hike without fear of triggering a recession. That removes the biggest barrier to tightening. Rising rate expectations affect different asset classes in specific, predictable ways. Bonds lose value directly. When the market prices in higher rates, existing bonds with lower coupons, they sell off. The 10-year yield has pushed to 4.54%. The 30-year recently hit a 19-year high of 5.18%. If the Fed actually hikes, long-duration bonds face the most pain. Short-duration instruments and money markets, they benefit because their yields adjust upwards. Real estate, well, real estate takes a double hit. You get higher mortgage rates, now at 6.51 and potentially headed towards 7. That prices more buyers out of the market. And commercial real estate, which is refinancing debt from the zero-rate era at dramatically higher costs, faces a wave of distressed sales and write-downs that are already underway. Growth stocks are the most rate-sensitive corner of the equity market. Their valuations depend on discounting future cash flows, and a higher discount rate mathematically reduces those present values. The semiconductor index lost 3.6% on the inflation print alone. AMD fell nearly 5%. The entire Mag 7 has lost more than $1 trillion in value since SpaceX filed for IPO. For long-term bond allocations, the instinct to flee fixed income entirely is understandable, but it's wrong. At current yields, 4.5 on the 10-year, near 5.2 on the 30, the income component is genuinely attractive. The question is duration. If the Fed hikes, short-duration bonds actually benefit as their yields reset higher. Long-duration bonds face price losses. The tactical move is to shorten duration, overweight the 1-5 part of the curve, use tips for inflation protection, and keep money market positions as a holding pen that now pays 3.5 to 3.75. The strong jobs market complicates the inflation picture because it supports consumer spending. And that keeps demand-driven inflation elevated even as supply-side pressures from the oil shock layer on top. A recession would actually be easier for the Fed to handle. Why? Well, they'd cut rates and call it a day. A strong economy with high inflation. That is a genuinely difficult scenario, and unfortunately, it's the one we're in. Kevin Warsh inherits this environment as the new Fed chair. He wanted to cut rates. The data, well, it's pointing the other direction. His first FOMC meeting, which is scheduled for next week, June 16th to 17th, will be the most closely watched meeting in years. The market expects a hold, but the statement's language about the balance of risks between inflation and employment will signal whether a hike is entering the conversation. If it is, asset prices have further to adjust, and portfolios built on the assumption of lower rates need to be rebuilt for the possibility of higher ones. Well, we're headed into another break. Still to come, plenty more on this episode of Invest Talk. When we come back, we'll answer more of your finance and investment questions. And if you want to drop your question in live, feel free to call me at 888-99-CHART.

0: With SRN News, I'm Jason Walker. A man from Sudan has appeared in court after being charged with attempted murder in Belfast, that in a stabbing attack that left a man seriously hurt. The incident has led to two nights of anti-immigrant violence across Northern Ireland. Anthropic joining calls from the AI industry to find ways to cushion people from AI's disruptions to the workforce. Company announcing a $200 million investment to research AI's economic impact. Visa is embedding its payment network into ChatGPT. The move allows the chatbot to shop and complete transactions for users. Hollywood directors reaching a four-year tentative contract agreement with studios. The Directors Guild of America and the Alliance of Motion Picture and TV Producers struck that deal after long talks.
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6: Hi, this is Greta from Palm Desert. First of all, thank you so much for your show. Question about investing in industrials. So right now, outside of my IRA and my 401k, mostly my investments are in tech and energy, and there may be a growing momentum in terms of industrials. And if I... Hi, this is Greta from Palm Desert. First of all, thank you so much for your show. Question about investing in industrials. So right now, outside of my IRA and my 401k, mostly my investments are in tech and energy, and there may be a growing momentum in terms of industrials. And if I am looking to just make some small investments in industrials, where would be a good place to start? Thanks so much. Keep doing what you do.
7: Well, it's a great question, because oftentimes people don't realize really how under-diversified they are. Now, for you, you have a lot of exposure to tech and energy. And right now, those two things are heading in the opposite directions because of structurally what is happening. But the core of this, how to invest in industrials, I think is a really important question. For most people, the best way to invest in industrials is first to have their primary exposure be a broad-based industrials ETF. Why? Because it touches on a multitude of companies under a multitude of themes. For us, however, we think that anytime you look into a specific sector, if you're diving in deeper than that broad-based ETF, you want to think about really, what are the best themes within that individual sector? So for industrials, it's a pretty wide sector, probably wider than you'd think. Rearmament, European rearmament, global defense is a good theme. AI physical infrastructure, grid modernization, reshoring, automation. These are just a handful of themes that are likely to drive this sector forward. So to sum it up, for most people, you want to have the bulk of your allocation be that broad-based exposure. But from there, maybe dive into the specific themes within that sector that are likely to be the drivers of returns into the future. Thanks for the call. Let's go to Sammy from San Francisco, listening on AM 1220 in the Bay Area. Looks like you got a question about PayPal.
8: Yeah. Thanks, Luke, for taking my call. So, yeah, I bought this stock several months ago at about $45, $46. And it's been going down consistently ever since. What do you think I should do? Should I just hold on to them or, you know?
7: Yeah, of course. Well, PayPal, ticker PYPL, is a digital payments platform. So they have PayPal Checkout. They have Venmo, Braintree, Zoom with an X. They have Honey. They have 439 million active accounts. And recently, they have a new CEO who took over in March of 2026 and immediately announced restructuring. Now, the most recent earnings showed revenue up 7.2% year over year. And guidance put EPS down 9% year over year with full year EPS flat to negative. And this guidance is really what crushed the stock. And so you look at this name that has been struggling for quite some time. It was trading at about $90 per share at the beginning of 2025. It is now trading at 40.7. It's down about 45.56% in the past 52 weeks. It is cheap. It is very cheap. 7.5 times price to forward-looking earnings. It is about the cheapest it has been in the past 5 years, which makes it really the cheapest large cap fintech on the planet. It's got 15% free cash flow yield. It's got a new CEO. It's got a $1.5 billion cost plan. Has a WeChat Pay expansion. But their branded checkout growth is only 2%. As I mentioned, their Q2 EPS projected to be down 9%. I mean, those are the numbers that the market's trading on. And so for me, holding on to a name like this is a big opportunity cost for some of the great growth themes elsewhere. Certainly could their next earnings on July 28th, as we get more clarity about whether or not branded checkout is reaccelerating or margins are stabilizing, you know, is that really going to be a catalyst to move it ever higher? Maybe you get a 5% move. I would say that holding on to this thing, you have an opportunity cost from something that is clearly one of the worst performers in the fintech space over the past couple years. It is PayPal Holdings, Inc., ticker PYPL. Thanks for the call. It has been a rough couple days for markets. 9 of 11 sectors closed in the red. Materials and industrials have been hit pretty hard. Only energy stocks have been doing well recently. And the catalyst has been a bit of a 1-2 punch. First, President Trump announced the U.S. would resume attacks on Iran after an exchange of strikes, posting on social media that Iran was taking too long to negotiate and would pay the price. That torpedoed whatever remained of the peace optimism that had been supporting markets. Second, CPI reports showed consumer prices rising 4.2%. on an annualized basis in May, a three-year high, matching expectations but underscoring the war's relentless pressure on consumer prices. And so the tech sell-off deepened. PHLX Semiconductor Index lost 3.6%, paring its 2026 gain to 72%. Still extraordinary, but the trend is down from records. AMD fell 4.9%. The chip rally that carried markets to all-time highs is now unwinding as rate expectations climb and investors reassess whether AI valuations can sustain their multiples in a rising rate environment. Gold has collapsed 3.6% to $4,100, its lowest settlement since November, and down 23% from the all-time high of $5,318 set in late January. Gold has in fact fallen in 5 of the past 6 sessions, and that decline reflects exactly the dynamic we've been discussing. Rising real yields and rate hike expectations crushing gold, because bonds become the more attractive non-risk asset. When the 10-year offers 4.54 and the Fed might hike further, a non-yielding metal loses its appeal. Now, the 10-year Treasury yield edged up to 4.54, though an auction of 10-year notes drew solid demand, which prevented a sharper rise. The bond market is still functioning, but yields are guiding higher. They are grinding higher as the inflation outlook deteriorates. The market, for a while now, had been trying to have it both ways. But if inflation stays higher than expected, the likelihood of the Fed cutting is higher. Every asset in the economy, stocks, bonds, real estate, corporate credit, is ultimately benchmarked against the risk-free rate. So pricing in peace and AI upside while ignoring the inflation data is no longer an option the market can take. These past couple days have demonstrated that the contradictions can hold only so long. War headlines, inflation prints, a jobs report, they're all pointing in the same direction. Higher rates for longer. And possibly higher rates outright. Until that changes, expect continued volatility and a rotation from rate-sensitive growth into energy, commodities, and short-duration income. All right, let's go with another listener question now.
9: Good day, Justin and Luke. Matt from Minneapolis. I've been a holder of Micron, MU, since the beginning of the year. So as you know, I've made good profits this year so far. I was wondering if Simon Properties Group, SPG, would be a good one to move some money into. I have no real estate or REIT funds whatsoever in my portfolio. I see SPG goes up a little bit all the time, even in good and bad volatile markets. It has a dividend. What do you guys feel about that? I know I've had Micron only this year, so I'd be paying a little higher tax on it, but would it be worth doing that and taking some good profits off Micron and going into SPG? That is my question. Thank you both for everything you guys do. You're great. Have a good day.
7: Well, Micron Technologies is up about 212% this year, up 681% over the past 52 weeks. And I know one of the hardest things in investing is trimming out of those winners. But the only way to lock in profit is to lock in profit. And using that as an opportunity to further diversify into a sector that you do not own is certainly a good idea. Now, Simon Property Group is the world's largest retail REIT. They own and operate 235 premium malls, premium outlets, and the mills across US, Europe, and Asia. They have 206 million square feet of gross leasable land. They are, in many ways, I would say, the gold standard of U.S. retail real estate. Now, as of May 11th, their most recent earnings, revenue was up 20% year over year. They beat by about 16. Funds from operation was up 7.5% year over year. They beat by 6.4. Domestic property NOI was up 6.7% year over year. Occupancy stands at 96%. Retail sales per square foot was up nearly 12% year over year. Total sales volume up 5.6% year over year. They had $175 million in share repurchases. There's a reason why this name has been a perennial outperformer relative to its industry going back to 2021. The only year it didn't do well in that time frame, all the way back to 2020, was really during the pandemic. And for a retail REIT, well, you can understand why. Now, in terms of guidance, there's a 5% increase on full-year real estate FFO, funds from operation. They had 29 active development projects with a $4 billion pipeline and a 9% blended yield. Things are going well for this company. They have still most of their $2 billion share repurchase program, which was authorized in February, outstanding. And that is going through 2028, I believe. Now, it's up about 32% year over year. It is trading at or near the consensus target, meaning that according to analysts, implied upside is low. But it's the undisputed king of retail real estate, and it's firing on all cylinders. That occupancy rate is crazy. 96% in this environment. $819 in sales per square foot. 7.5% funds from operation growth. And a 4.2% yield growing at 7% annually. But given where it's currently priced, I think you're probably paying near full value. I think this is a great company. I truly do. But given its pricing currently, I would keep it on my watch list and be quick to enter should there be a pullback. Thanks for the call. Let's make it two in a row from 888-99-CHART.
10: Hey, Luke and Justin. This is Jake from Northern California. I was calling today to ask about NANR, North American Natural Resources ETF. I've held this for a couple years in my retirement account. It does hold a lot of companies that I do like, but wanted to just see what you guys thought of this company or this ETF and whether or not trimming was a good idea here. I appreciate it, and have a good day.
7: NANR is the Spider S&P North American Natural Resources ETF. It is a passive ETF that tracks the S&P BMI North American Natural Resources Index. So what it does is it invests in U.S. and Canadian large and mid-cap companies across energy, metals and mining, and agriculture while rebalancing quarterly with fixed sector allocations of 45% energy, 35% metals and mining, and 20% agriculture. Interestingly enough, with 45% energy exposure, it's like it's down 3% over the past month. Surprising. Anyway, let's look at their top 10 holdings. They are Exxon, Chevron, Newmont, Freeport, McMoRan, AEM, all big names within their space. The best way to compare an ETF is to compare how well it tracks its benchmark. Looks like it tracks it pretty well in line. And so what's really going on here? Well, the Iran war is certainly driving oil prices. It is the dominant near-term catalyst for what is 45% of the sleeve. What is the 45% sleeve in this ETF? And so overall, I mean, I think it is a relatively good structured ETF. It's only 35 basis points. It's well constructed. It's got the three sector commodity equity wrapper that's outperforming its category by about 7 percentage points over 5 years at a pretty competitive 35 basis point fee. And so if you want North American commodity exposure with really one ticker to get energy and gold and copper and agriculture in a single vehicle, I think it's a good way to go about it, but it is pretty thinly traded. I mean, it's less than $1 billion AUM. So much as your exposure here isn't too large on a nominal basis, on a dollar basis, I think that this is a pretty good ETF to attack your theme. That is NANR, the Spider S&P North American Natural Resources ETF. Thanks for the call. Well, folks, if you haven't already, I encourage you to head over to our InvestTalk YouTube channel and check out our Deeper Focus video series. It's where we take one focus point from our week on this podcast and dive a bit deeper. It is exclusive to our YouTube channel, so head over to youtube.com and check it out today. This is InvestTalk. I'm Luke Guerrero. 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
13: This is Seth Leibson for townhall.com. Ronald Reagan used to ask, if no one among us is capable of governing himself, then who among us has the capacity to govern someone else? But to have self-government, we must depend on many things, foremost among them, trust. Over the past decade, credibility in major institutions has plummeted. Given the delays and changing results in the recent California elections, another exhibit. growing distrust in our elections. Alleging fraud and seeing Spencer Pratt sink to third place after the now second place finisher had previously conceded her loss is said to be paranoid. But here comes the New York Times with a headline. There is, quote, a lack of evidence of any widespread fraud, close quote. The word widespread carries a lot of water in suggesting at least some fraud, no? Voting day needs to be voting day, not month. ID must be required. Ballot harvesting stopped. Mail ballots postmarked. Nothing could undermine our experiment in self-government more than distrust in the legitimacy of our elections. I'm Seth Leibson.
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7: Let's go to Bill from Northern California. Looks like you had a question about Uber.
15: Yeah, Luke, good to hear you. Yeah, I bought it August of 24, 2 years ago when it was down. I got it like close to $60 a share. And, you know, I considered, you know, trading some, getting rid of half of it or something. Relatively small position back in December, but I hesitated. And now I'm like feeling sorry for myself, but I'll probably buy some more if it went down a little more. What do you think about it?
7: It's a great question. You know, Uber today isn't really the same company it was a few years ago. It's no longer a money-losing, ride-hailing startup. They generated $52 billion in revenue last year. It was up 18% year-over-year with about $10.1 billion in income. So, you know, $10 billion in profit. That's really not what it was a couple years ago when it was losing money. You got to remember that it didn't make any money until really 2023. And Q1 of this year was another decent quarter. Gross bookings hit $53 billion. That was up 25% year-over-year. Adjusted EBITDA grew 33%. Free cash flow was at $2.3 billion in one quarter. And so the growth story, I mean, it appears to be intact. And what they're really banking on, though, is this autonomous vehicle play. They have outlined a $10 billion autonomous vehicle plan, including $7.5 billion for more than 100,000 level 4 capable robo-taxis by 2028. And so, you know, one of the big worries was always, okay, we have a bunch of companies that are moving towards autonomous driving. Is that feasible? Is it not feasible? If it is, well, it would kill Uber and Lyft, right? And so the question is, okay, if Uber can incorporate this within their business plan, they essentially are cutting their big overhead cost, which is paying their contractors. And so they just need to be really the marketplace for these robo-taxis, which is essentially what they're trying to do. And then you couple on top of that, their delivery business is also scaling pretty aggressively. They increased their stake in Delivery Hero to nearly 37%. They invested over $1 billion in international delivery assets. And it's trading at 18.5 times price to forward-looking earnings. I mean, you know, the stock is trading nearly as low as it has been in the past 5 years. You know, it's in a way based on valuation kind of underperforming its own realized earnings growth. Now, there are some issues, right? There are regulatory issues. Cities and countries can change the rules on ride hailing overnight. You have these ongoing labor classification battles. Drivers or employees, are they contractors? In different jurisdictions, they mean different things. And, you know, they win one case and that fight isn't necessarily over anywhere else. And that has pretty massive implications to their entire business, to their margins. You have, you know, the cost of gas squeezing consumers. You have people spending less. And that autonomous vehicle question cuts both ways. Yes, Uber's positioning well, but what if Tesla's robotaxi network works or Waymo's expansion bypasses Uber? What if it doesn't really work at all? And so, you know, bottom line, I think that where Uber is now, structurally, you know, it's at its support level. If it breaks down, I would certainly think of divesting from it, but it seems to be at a pretty strong support level going back to the beginning of 2026. And if it's successful in creating this dominant network that it's trying to, that means there's a lot of upside here. It's been, you know, nearly dead money for a couple months, but I think unless it breaks down further, I might take a chance here. Thanks for the call.
15: Very good. Thanks a lot. Bye-bye.
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7: When I was a small child, anytime something got broken, fell apart, wasn't very kind, the way it ended, I'd say, uh-oh, spaghetti-o, like cute little four-year-old kid, right? Today was an uh-oh, spaghetti-o. S&P 500 down 1.6%. If I had sound effects right now, I'd go, ooh, woo. Dow down 1.8%. That's a rough day. NASDAQ down 1.9%. The Russell 2000 down 1.1%. Financial media is out there saying, we'll be okay after Friday. In fact, we'll move higher after Friday when the SpaceX IPO is out. Major averages finished lower today. An abrupt reversal across tech stocks, proving too much for the market to overcome despite opening strength in the morning. Stocks showed some resilience, like, okay, Friday was down, Monday was up. Tuesday was down, oh, Wednesday's down too. Keep in mind, we had 9 straight up weeks on the S&P 500. We had semiconductor stocks have the biggest rally ever in their 40-day period. I'm okay with this. If Oracle were to come out tonight and say, we're broke. We can't spend another dime on AI. I would say, get out now. Sell. But that's not where we are. Taking a thought pattern on this, I'll give you an update on Oracle in just a minute because they did report tonight after the market. But I want to get through a little bit more market commentary. First segment always going to be about market commentary. Tomorrow's show is a strategy show. I do even do live market commentary on Fridays, but then segment 2, 3, 4 are kind of evergreen material that I call strategy. So what happened today? Core CPI increased 0.2%. The year over year rate for both measures on core CPI and headline CPI both accelerated, with headline CPI reaching 4.2%, marking the first move above 4% in 3 years. And then out of nowhere, Trump says, I love inflation. And I was like, that can't be a real headline. We're back at really tense relationships with Iran. Well, we're going to blow them up. We're going to hit them very hard, very, very hard. Wall Street doesn't like that. Kind of a wait and see, because if oil goes to 150, all world markets are going to come off the rails. And I think Iran probably knows that. The major averages spent time today in positive territory. Just for a skosh. Information technology sector was down 2%. That's a rough sledding. Particular weakness once again coming from semiconductor and other AI-related names. Broadcom down 20 today, down 5%. hollow. And again, their numbers weren't all that bad between you and me. Their valuation doesn't look all that expensive. Unless the AI trade loses funding from the bond market, the stock market, from the capital markets. I don't like what's happened in the last 2 months, 3 months, where the funding now is no longer from free cash flow or earnings or cash on hand. It's now bond offerings. What? That's not great. What? Tech companies don't issue bonds. Yeah, yeah, they do. The big hyperscalers do. And then you started seeing some new stuff where you're seeing other tech companies issuing stock like Alphabet, $85 billion. Did that dilute shareholders? Oftentimes on the show, you'll hear me say ridiculously stupid things like, I like big buybacks, I cannot lie. Play on, I like big butts, I cannot lie. Buybacks, dividend increases, shareholder friendly. 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Taiwan Semiconductor down 4.4%, suffered a similar loss despite reporting record May revenue. Super Micro, not so super today. No super duper going on here, down 27%. I'm not a big fan of what I would almost call the, I like the core AI names on dips. I can find one or two names around the AI world that I like who's not a core name, but Supermicro just doesn't make my checklist. Today's sell-off came without a clear catalyst, suggesting that tech stocks may simply be working through a period of near-term profit taking after an extended run higher. Down about 5% from all-time highs in the S&P 500. That's typically where we're buying the dip. Amazon's expansion into the less than truckload space. What is that? It's called LTL. They're taking basically aim at FedEx Freight, down 7%. So Amazon's like, we're buying more cargo units and we're buying more trucks. Like, what? Is Amazon going to be a trucking company? Kind of already are. So Old Dominion was down 5% today. Generac was down 8%. It was a rough day. I should get a t-shirt. I survived June 10th and all I got was this stupid shirt. So Generac's linked to semiconductor performance because they're tied towards AI data centers. Tesla down 3.8%. Higher oil prices pushed down cruise line names and airlines. Casey's General Store, ticker symbol CASY, was up 20%. It's a stock we've been talking about this show now for a year and a half. It's a gas station that sells pizzas. The pizzas make a ton of money. And it's wildly popular, and they're opening up more gas stations. Some of them they're buying, and some of them they're starting from scratch. That's what's working. Coca-Cola is working right now. Red Bull, you know, it gives you wings. Monster Energy is working right now. For the year, the Dow Jones Industrial Average is up 3.9%. That's not the greatest. But the S&P 500 is up 6.2% halfway through the year. That's pretty damn good. The NASDAQ up 8.3%. The S&P Mid-Cap 400 up 11.2%. Russell 2000 up 14.3%. Oracle reported fiscal fourth quarter earnings against a backdrop of fresh AI jitters. Sales were $19.2 billion. Estimates were for $19.1 billion. So that's not a big beat. Earnings were $2.11 versus $1.96. The remaining performance obligations, also known as RPO, you may call it backlog, $638 billion. Expectations were $601 billion. Their cloud infrastructure revenue of $5.8 billion. Expectations were $5.7 billion. It's going to be interesting to see what Wall Street thinks about this tomorrow. I will do my best to work it into my commentary. There, I will be taking off Tuesday, Wednesday, and Thursday of next week, but I've already put together some brand new stuff that I hope you're going to like. It would upset me if you didn't, if you picking up what I'm putting down. Taking a look at Oracle tonight, it's down 4% in aftermarket performance, sitting down $9 to 192. Going back to the crazy go-go speculation when they kind of said, we're getting a hyperscaler too, it was 325. I own no Oracle directly. Clearly, I own it through S&P 500 funds. Downside, I see about 180, maybe 170 in a worst case. You can find me online at robblackshow.com. Drop me an email, rob@robblack.com. We'll be right back.
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7: rough day on the markets, I'm okay with that. We're about 5% from our all-time highs, and it's been a rough sled. Friday was today was oof. A lot of people believe that it has something to do with SpaceX coming public. Why would SpaceX coming public? Well, you have to have cash in your account in order to buy said stock. Some people were probably trying to wait out the chip stocks until the last second to get the most out of their account that they could. On top of that, same thing with gold, same thing with Bitcoin. Bitcoin's at 61,717 today, down 60 basis points. So it's been a rough 90 days for gold, to the tune that it's actually in a bear market. Bear market's it's a scary phrase, but I don't want you to be scared. Gold futures settled today at their lowest price of the year, officially marking the entry into a bear market when you're up, you're down 20% from your all-time high. And what's weird about that is gold's considered a safe haven, and Trump's rhetoric went from, you know, neutral to almost anger at Iran again in the last 24 hours. I'm not terribly surprised. But investors scramble for safe places to park their money. Gold was down about 4% on the day. That's a rough slide. Sitting at $4,100 an ounce. The yearly U.S. rate of inflation climbed to 4.2%, reaching the highest level since May 2023 and making the Federal Reserve rate cut unlikely anytime soon. The central bank is now seen as more likely than not to raise borrowing costs this year. Although when we saw that inflation number on the CPI up 4.2%, the odds didn't change much. A total of 44% of Americans depend on Social Security for all their income. That's rough. Can you imagine? The Social Security cost of living adjustment, also known as a COLA. I didn't know that when I was 20 years old, what a COLA was. I thought it was a soda. I'm like, why are they talking about sodas for retirement? Social Security cost of living adjustment could be 4.7% in 2027, up from 2.8% this year, with inflation now at the highest level in 3 years. And again, Social Security is going to run out even sooner. Doesn't mean you should take Social Security early. In fact, I would say don't. If you haven't saved enough for retirement, definitely don't. It's the advice I gave my friend. He's 60 years old and he's like, hey, I'm going to take Social Security in 2 years. I'm like, I don't want it. You want to, he's got a younger wife by about 10 years and told him like, you probably want to wait till you're 70 because she'll be 60 then. And you may kick off at any point in time and she may have 30 more years to live off and with your Social Security. This year's COLA adjustment would be the biggest since 2023 when the hike was 8.7%. I don't know about you, but I'm in my 50s and a weird part of me thinks, I'm glad I'm not 30 and have to deal with this and through the years and like, we're going to raise rates. We're going to do this. We're going to do that. We're going to change how much you get. We're going to make you go work longer. I think I'm going to get in just underneath the stressful bar, if you will. So the Senior Citizens League, an advocacy group for older adults, has forecast that the COLA will be 3.8% in 2027. Social Security currently pays the average retiree about $2,026 per month. A 3.8% increase would bring that up to $2,103. I can't live off that. I saw that 30 years ago and I was like, nope, I'm going to have, that's a supplement. I have to have my own retirement plan because I'm not in the military. I'm not in the police, firefighters. I'm not a teacher's union. I'm not a trade like a electrician, plumber. I'm not in, I have no union. So how much do you think it takes you to live in retirement? More than half of seniors survive on less than $2,000 a month, while 13% get by on less than $1,000. Ouch. Ouch. Beer and soccer and summer. The World Cup could help beer companies. The FIFA World Cup kicks off Thursday. I'm going to be watching tomorrow night. And because Mexico is playing, I'll probably have a cerveza. Soccer fans will fill stadiums across North America over the next basically 50 days or so. For beer companies, though, the more important venue is the living room. A Numerator survey found that 27% of U.S. World Cup watchers expect to watch from a bar. That's higher than I would have thought. Good for bars. Good for waitresses and waiters. Restaurant or public space, while 24% plan to host a watch party at home. That's kind of odd to me. That creates more opportunity for more drinking. Beer companies could use the help because Generation Z and the millennials are drinking less beer. Beer demand has been under pressure for years as younger consumers shift towards hard seltzers. Cannabis or marijuana, as they say, amongst the kids. And other non-alcoholic options. Even beer lovers are buying less. If you're on a GLP-1, you don't have that urge. Or maybe you do, maybe you don't. Wow, I just saw Super Micro today down 29%. They did one of those alphabet moves and issued stock to raise about $8 billion. And like, I think it was a bad mistake. I don't own companies on the fringe of AI. I'd rather buy the greatest companies in AI when they're down 10, 20, or 30%. So Supermicro will never make it to my list. Dell would, but Supermicro won it. And again, no disrespect to Supermicro, but companies that have the name Super in front of it, not my thing. When the U.S. hosted the World Cup last time in 1994, beer shipments rose about 800,000 barrels versus normalized trend. So there's a thing that can happen here. Would I buy Anheuser-Busch InBev? Nope. Would I buy Constellation Brands, ticker symbol STZ? Nope. Brown-Forman, Molson Coors? Nope. Nope. To me, I see what people under 35 are doing. They're not drinking beer as much. So I don't see where the growth is. Maybe dividend. I want to see an increase. Like, there's things that I would look for, but beer is dead to me as an investment. Netflix stock has been a disappointment recently. Stock was up today. It's a stock that I bought in the last 2 weeks. As I like where it is. James Heaney cut his price target on Netflix to 110 from 128. That's not great. The new price target comes after shares have fallen 12% this year and 32% over the last 12 months. I think their biggest problem is that they spend billions on content. And getting money right now is not the easiest thing, but they're able to fund it from their cash flow and from their earnings. Netflix is the largest streamer in the world. But cash is... got to use it carefully right now. I'd like to see a buyback. I'd like to see a dividend increase. Like, that's what I want to see. Netflix has launched its own vertical video content called Clips, which is a feed on a mobile device that users now see short form videos of different shows and movies on Netflix platform to help the user decide if they want to watch next. My problem with, again, I own shares of Netflix, bought in the low 80s. I'm comfortable with it. And I do think 110 isn't unreasonable. I think 130 is possible. Maybe a worst case and best case scenario. Consult a broker advisor for taking action on any stocks that haven't been traded yet.
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20: Joining me now, Patrick O'Hare with Briefing.com, a reliable source of domestic and international news. It's my primary news source. It's the equivalent of a Bloomberg terminal. Mr. O'Hare, how are you today?
21: Hi, Robin. Doing fine, thanks.
20: Doing good, good. Even with market conditions, I saw there's stuff that makes you and I scared. Inflation at a three-year high. What are you seeing in today's markets?
21: That's certainly the main headline today, yep. Inflation at a three-year high. But then underneath that is the fact that you still have this rotational activity taking place. You have a drawdown of the technology stocks and some of these high beta names that had done extraordinarily well moving off the lows from March. But consistent with bull market action, you're not seeing the money necessarily leave the market. You're seeing the money rotate within the market, and that's benefiting some of these other areas that trailed that move. Some of it is in those defensive areas like consumer staples and healthcare and utilities, but by and large, you just have the gravitational pull toward all sectors, excluding the ones that are dominated by the mega cap components, which would include communication services, consumer discretionary, and information technology. So a lot of churn here. So we've come off the highs, but not any real, I think, clear break, so to speak, that's driven by fear. It's more about just finding new opportunities, working off an extremely overbought condition for that high-flying tech sector.
20: I think I saw in Barron's today that NVIDIA is now considered a value stock. What do you make of, you just talked about a rotation from the Magnificent Seven in the AI trade, maybe into broader parts of the market. Are the broader parts of the market carrying their own weight to be rewarded with growth or to be rewarded with equity at this point? How were their earnings? How's the overall market doing, not just the tech market?
21: In general, the overall market is doing fine. Clearly, these heavily weighted technology names and mega cap stocks are the lion's share of the earnings growth, but we're at, I think, right around 28, 29% first quarter EPS growth, and that's been driven by those heavyweight names. But you have these other stocks that are in reasonably good condition, I think, as far as playing off the theme of an economy that continues to exhibit growth dynamics in spite of the higher inflation. So this is the thing that you and I have talked about before. That's going to be the real potential inflection point, is if consumers start pulling back on their spending activity to such an extent that it creates doubts about the degree of growth in the economy that then feeds into doubts about the degree of growth in earnings. Because the market, the stock market, has had a very rosy outlook with respect to the earnings outlook. And as long as that remains intact, you'll continue to see this rotational activity and the propensity to buy on weakness, even in the tech stocks. It's when that breaks, though, is when we'd have a larger correction that'd be more longer lasting, too, as opposed to some of these mini pullbacks we get that run maybe a week, 2 weeks, and then we're right back at it again.
20: One of the things I'll be doing later this afternoon is checking briefing.com as Oracle is reporting their numbers tonight. Something I don't talk about with you too much, but your in-play and your recaps of companies' earnings is spectacular. I don't want to stay on the AI theme too long. I just almost want to say it seems to be shifting, that the idea on Wall Street is not to reward them, push them higher. It's even though the earnings are there, whereas before the earnings weren't there, now that the earnings are there, Wall Street seems to be saying, let's go somewhere else. I find that peculiar.
21: Yeah, and I think you're not alone, but the investment cycle has been so extraordinary. And now it's, I think the market is, as you aptly point out, a lot of these stocks have been rewarded terrifically. But eventually you have to provide the proof that justifies the move in those stocks. And you see prices get ahead of themselves. And now there's just, it's not that the market's giving up its belief in that idea. I think it's just taking time to sit back and say, okay, we've afforded these companies a lot of opportunity, a lot of positivity. And now we're going to wait for the results to come in and actually catch up to our own expectations. And so it's just, I think we discussed this too, like you run through these summer months, you're probably get more of this sideways action, consolidative action in some of these high flying names, because you're going to need to see the return on the investment. And because the market has obviously priced in a lot of good news out into the future. And I think recognizes that some of these stocks have gone straight up and are in need of some consolidation time, and are going to be, now the market will be maybe a little more patient and waiting on the actual results before they keep running these things on a momentum-based trade.
20: This is an odd question. See if we can hit this curveball. If we took AI out of the GDP numbers, they would be lower. If we took AI out of the S&P 500 earnings numbers, the expectations would probably be lower. How do you think this market would be handling? Would we be just a 1 or 2% up? Because we've had a spectacular 3.5 years, largely tied to the earnings and the earnings expectations of AI.
21: Yeah, it's a really interesting question. When you think about just, let's just say, the AI investment cycle relative to GDP, and we're talking a little over $1 trillion, right?
20: Uh-huh.
21: But real PCE is, and it's real personal spending, accounts for $17 trillion of our economy. And so so what I'm driving at is that the consumer is really the driver of overall GDP, right? So you could take the AI out, and I think you'd still have an okay market, because we still have an okay consumer that's been underpinned by steady employment levels at relatively low unemployment rates. And then, of course, you get that matched on the upside with the wealth effect that's come along with rising stock prices, rising equity, home equity. And I think, you know, you could make a case that we've hung in there okay, even with, again, that spike in oil prices hasn't derailed the consumer. But certainly, I think to your larger point, no, we wouldn't be doing nearly as well overall, because AI has been such a powerful driver of the earnings growth, not the sole driver of earnings growth, but certainly the most powerful driver of earnings growth. And you'd probably be seeing a market that's looking at more modest returns at this juncture, but a market that even right now with what's going on with the AI investment theme and the excitement around AI, is still casting a leery eye somewhat to how long the consumer can hold out here. And that would have been the case whether you're factoring for AI or not.
20: We're at that point in the interview where I always say, is there anything that you're working on? It doesn't have to be your big picture. Is there anything you want to talk about that you think the market watchers on my side of the fence should be aware of that we don't know if we didn't listen to you today?
21: Yes, one of the couple of things to think about, too, is we talk about a lot about the Fed, or the market certainly does, is preoccupied with it, understandably, on what the Fed may or may not do. But Briefing.com is in that consensus pool that's not expecting the Fed to do anything with rates anytime soon here. But in terms of talking about tightening, you can make an argument that the market has done the Fed, some of the Fed's tightening already. Interest rates, long-term rates in particular, have moved up. And that's been a headwind, obviously, for mortgage rates. It will raise the cost of financing. It compresses equity valuations to a certain extent. And so you have that already out there. And then aside from that, I think another interesting data point that I was looking at earlier is the fact that we've got almost $8 trillion sitting in money market fund assets right now. Right? That's pretty liquid, all things considered, or all else equal, I should say. And so when you look at the potential just dry powder waiting there for whether it's a pullback, it's hard to know what to read into it. Despite how well the market has done, you still have all this money sitting on the sidelines. So you don't know if that's a case of really more people believing that this is about to all come to an end and they're going to want to have that and they're going to want to have a capital preservation. Or if they're simply sitting on all that cash waiting for things to come down to such an extent that they're eager to deploy that cash into new investment opportunities. And so that's what will come to light here in coming months. But it's a really peculiar data point in the midst of this bull market action, but there's so much cash still sitting on the sidelines.
20: I have a question for you, and I don't know how you as an analyst go about this approach. You said $8 trillion in money market accounts, and that could come back in the market. But as I want to say, oftentimes, if and buts were candy and nuts, oh, what a party would have. Is some of that $8 trillion just never going to come into the market? What percentage do you model potentially coming into the market? Yeah. Do you see where I'm getting at? Because if you're not in the market now, what's it going to take to encourage you?
21: No, I haven't modeled anything on this, but saying that it's just under $8 trillion, but no, all that money's not going to go there because you do have some of these money market mutual funds are driven by investments in government securities. It's another way to diversify a portfolio in terms of having stocks and bonds and cash. And it's just sometimes you need that cash sitting on the sidelines for other needs, whether you're buying a home or college education, anything's along those lines. So it's never going to all come back into the market. But it's just it's something that sits out there as you recognize that there is a potential dry powder, though, that could help stem any major decline because there's cash at the ready if people want to deploy that cash. But I'm more curious as to whether if it's more of a move toward capital preservation as opposed to an opportunistic hideout move right now. I'd point out Berkshire Hathaway has gobs of cash on its balance sheet and hasn't seemingly been able to do much with it because it's not finding the values that it would like in the market yet to deploy that cash. So just an interesting piece of information, though.
20: One final question. I read on briefing.com yesterday your analyst report on SpaceX on the prospectus and the IPO coming this Friday. You don't have to give a long answer. I'd prefer you don't, but will you personally be buying?
21: No, I won't. It'll be a liftoff, I guess we'll say that much. I'm just excited as a market analyst to sit there and watch this launch and see just how high we go.
20: So you're not a Musk bro is what I'm getting at. So neither am I. But really good work, and thank the analyst put that together because that caught me up to speed. Thanks very much. It's Patrick O'Hare with Briefing.com, a reliable source of domestic and international news you can use. You can find them at Briefing.com. Simple as that, and at app stores where you may be. Let's take a break here. We'll be right back.
3: With SRN News, I'm Jason Walker. The New York Knicks making history What a record comeback, stunning the San Antonio Spurs 107-106 Wednesday night. The Knicks fought back after being down by 20 points in the fourth quarter. New York leads the series 3-1. President Trump signing a measure into law giving ICE and the Border Patrol nearly $70 billion over 3 years. House Republicans pushed that bill through in a vote of 214 to 212. United States and Iran trading missile fire. More heated escalation of the two-month ceasefire. President Trump warning that Iran is facing dire consequences for stalling. A man from Sudan has appeared in court after being charged with attempted murder in Belfast for stabbing a man that left him seriously hurt. SRN News.
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20: Something that financial media is onto, whether correct or incorrect, is SpaceX's IPO has drawn a lot of interest, which is saying, what if we need cash? My kid asked me if he should buy it. I'm like, I don't know. Not me. I did a big piece on it yesterday. I think it might be, and this is speculation, I think it might be like Meta, which was Facebook, where it IPOs, it shoots up, and then it crashes as insiders get out. And others say, okay, it shot up. Maybe I'll shoot up again. Like, I think there will be a pullback. I don't know when. I think on the first day it's going to close higher. And we'll talk about it after that. I don't think the average person should put what I would refer to as their milk money or their lunch money or their rent on it as speculation. One area of funds right now is the semiconductor stocks that have had a great 50 to 60 days. And now suddenly they're like, whoa, they're down 10 plus percent. Bitcoin's down from 80,000 back down to 60,000. Half of Bitcoin supply and circulation is underwater for the first time since 2022. Typically to me, that's when it becomes interesting. When it's an all-time high or even up 20, 30, 40% from its recent lows, that's when it's not interesting to me. Millions of Bitcoin are still underwater, underscoring the scale of the recent market reset. Matt Mina, a senior crypto research strategist at 21 Shares, told the media that having 50% of Bitcoin holders at a loss is a level that is historically aligned with bottoms. $55,000 support level becomes the next crucial area to watch, as Bitcoin has repeatedly found long-term support around $55,000. I will never tell my kid to buy Bitcoin. I'll say, if you want to try to trade it with a very small amount of your money. Look for those 50% of Bitcoin are underwater. Look for like the negative imaging stats versus the, ooh, I got to get on this train and go to the moon. It's just me. I like moderation in moderation. Looking ahead, some signal that Bitcoin could drop below 60,000 once again. It's not a low probability. Where do you find a dense bottom on the stock? 50,000, 48,000? Again, not my kind of investment. Trade, I'm okay with a very, very small amount of your money if you're seeing the signs of a bottom. Lucid down 8% today. Lucid was one of those IPOs a few years back that, woohoo, EV companies, tax credits from the United States government, everyone gets rebates. And then it wasn't. Stock hits an all-time low. Companies losing money. And try to look at it as like maybe dating. Maybe look at it as like your kids' friends, like. And what I mean by that is try to have some standards. I don't like people who need money and they're like, hey, Rob, let's go out. I'm like, oh, no, they're going to pitch me out of business. Many years ago, I was worried that I was going to be played by beautiful people because I had money. Lucid's continuing to sink to all-time lows, and I just can't get excited about companies that are losing money right now. I would have to think, but I'm 99% sure none of the companies I own are losing money. Now, again, does that cut down on my upside? Maybe. Does it save me on downside? Absolutely. All-time lows are not something new for Lucid, which is down more than 99%. Can you imagine me down 99% since its early 2021 peak? Dragging stock lower appears to be the voluntary departure of long-tenured exec Imad Dalla, Lucid's Senior Vice President of Engineering and Software. So two things you should learn here. Success or failure starts at the top. And when an executive leaves on his own, He's not that excited. And I think the other thing is, in a market that's hitting all-time highs, I think the most dangerous stocks are the companies losing money. OpenAI and NVIDIA are in talks to team up for a 10-gigawatt data center in Ohio, scaling back ambitious plans that they had for Stargate data centers. OpenAI may be moving forward with a new plan, 10-gigawatt data center in Ohio, powered by NVIDIA. The new data center built on federal land would dwarf the largest data centers being built today in terms of computing power. The facility would cost about $500 billion to build. That's sobering. That's sobering how much money that is. OpenAI would own the equipment and be on the hook for 20 years of lease payments, which NVIDIA would provide a backstop for. Not the greatest deal that I've seen today come across the wires. NVIDIA down 3.7% today. SoftBank down 3.7% today. They're part of the plan as well, providing financing for the project and broke ground on the facility in March. Let's talk robotic stocks for the second half of the year. Domo arigato, Mr. Roboto, domo. And I know you're saying that's all the Japanese you know? Yep. The American robotics industry has entered a decisive acceleration phase in 2026. There's physical AI, there's surgical systems, there's defense autonomy, there's collaborative robotics, there's elder care. There's a strong investment case for sector leaders like ABB, ticker symbol ABBNY, Microchip Technology, ticker symbol MCHP, Omnicell, ticker symbol OMCL, and Teradyne, ticker symbol TER. 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During the National Robotics Week, NVIDIA made the open source Newton Physics Engine 1.0 generally available. Cool. Google DeepMind has been equally active. It introduced Gemini Robotics ER 1.6, upgrading its embodied reasoning model with enhanced spatial reasoning. Intuitive Surgical is one of the medical companies who does robotics. They reported a 23% revenue increase to $2.77 billion in the first quarter. With physical AI infrastructure now spanning NVIDIA, Google, DeepMind, and a new wave of well-funded independents, the first meaningful home deployments and broad warehouse standardization expected 2027-2028. 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
15: With SRN News, I'm Jason Walker. Damaging storm sweeping through the Midwest overnight, knocking out power to hundreds of thousands of customers. National Weather Service issuing tornado warnings late Wednesday night into early Thursday morning across a huge chunk of Kansas. Also parts of Missouri, Illinois, and Iowa. So far, no word on any casualties. Following Monday's major earthquake in the southern Philippines, officials pleading for helicopters to transport food to the region. That quake claiming the lives of at least 47 people, 31 others still missing, 45,000 people are homeless. United States has launched a second round of airstrikes on Iran and the rogue country fired back at the Gulf states after the president warned Tehran would pay the price. This is SRN News.
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17: Big wins last night for a lot of Trump-endorsed Republicans. Here we go with primaries. We got runoffs. South Carolina's going to get fun. We're going to get a rundown from Roger P. Schulman in just a moment. It's always fun when somebody says hi to me in person because they're watching us on Salem News Channel. That goes back to the days, you know, I was a Fox News contributor for years and decided I didn't want to do it anymore. It was a lot of work. I don't really work for Fox. I work for Salem. Now that we have Salem News Channel, I'm having a blast, and we enjoy presenting Salem News Channel to you 24/7. Last night in the CVS, I was getting a little embarrassing because I was in. It was nothing intimate or anything, but just not something you want the world to know you're buying. You know. I don't know that I want a stranger to know that I was buying a spray for athlete's foot. And so I was buying, and now everybody knows. This lady comes running up, and I've got the athlete's foot. It's called, what is it, Lotrimin? I've got that in my hand. The last thing I would want is for a listener or a viewer to see me holding a can of, athlete's foot spray. And there she was at the CVS. Mike Gallagher, I watch Salem News Channel. I have Salem News Channel on now 24/7. It's all I watch. I love you guys. I love Larry. I love everybody. And it was so nice. And I was trying to hide the can of Lotrimin so she wouldn't see. I'm like holding it behind my back. And I'm thinking, Gallagher, you are so vain, so petty, so stupid. Anyway. Thank you, ma'am. Her name was Alice, and she was a sweetheart. And I said, do you have a cell phone with you? Sometimes when people say hi and want to, you know, thank me for the show, they forget to use your cell phone, take a little selfie together. So I said, do you have a cell phone? She goes, oh, yeah. So we took a picture together. But she raved and raved about Salem News Channel. So go to snc.tv for all the ways you can watch this 24/7 platform that is really taking America by storm. And when people say hi and they know us from that platform, you know that it's taking off. And it was nice to chat with her. And she's a lovely lady. I mean, she was really, really a patriotic mother of three kids and just really sweet. And so anyhow, snc.tv, because it's on Amazon Prime Video now and Samsung TV Plus 1177 and Pluto and Roku and Apple and all just about all the ways you can watch us. 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Speaking of things that we're loving, I'm embarrassed at how much fun Mark Davis and I are having with the M&M Extra podcast. It's kind of crazy. I hate to even admit this, I'm starting to enjoy the podcast even more than the daily talk show. We're having a ball. Mark Davis and I have visited for years together on his show every morning at 7:35, okay? He's the morning drive host in Dallas on 660 AM The Answer. And people love what we've come to call the M&M experience. You know, Mark and Mike, right? And we've done it for years. I mean, I think it's going on a decade. And for many people in Dallas-Fort Worth, it's become appointment listening. There's just something about our friendship, our camaraderie, our mutual respect Mark is often now appearing on Will Cain's show on Fox News Channel, if you've seen him there. But if you know, if you're in Dallas, you know Mark Davis. 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I mean, I've got colleagues who've got hundreds of thousands of subscribers on YouTube. 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You'll get the notifications when you, you know, if you're following YouTube. And then don't forget to be sure to catch us wherever you get your podcasts. Thank you. Thank you for supporting us. And we hope you'll enjoy the M&M Extra half as much as we're enjoying doing it. If you're just joining us, we've been talking a little bit about Iran and how Americans are getting restless. Americans are getting frustrated. I know President Trump is frustrated. But this, hey, it's going to get resolved in 2 or 3 days, is enough already. It could have been, it's enough already. We have got to get this thing over. And this week, of course, an Apache helicopter was shot down. Tehran is vowing to strike more. I mean, they're threatening us. They're acting like they're in control. And I think President Trump is enormously frustrated. I think President Trump is enormously anxious at getting this thing over. He knows that if this thing is lingering through the midterms, we may kiss this country goodbye. So enough is enough. Got to finish the job. Jeff's in Phoenix. Hey, Jeff, thanks for your patience. Welcome to the show.
18: Yeah, thanks for taking my call, Mike. I appreciate it.
17: You bet.
18: I'm right there with you, man. I'm a three-time supporter of Trump, voted for him every time. And, yeah, I'm the first term, I felt like I could believe in what he was saying. And this go-around with Iran, I just... It's 2 days, 3 days. It'll be over by the weekend. And when we went into this thing, the whole purpose was because they were enriching this uranium.
17: Correct.
18: They were saying at that point it was 2 weeks, 3 weeks out from being fully enriched, and we Correct. Still haven't taken this uranium back. So
17: yeah, but I do believe all the reports that they are very close to obtaining a nuke, and I agree with the policy. We got to keep them from getting a nuke. But Jeff, it just may be that we got to wipe Iran off the face of the map in order to keep them from getting a nuke. That may be the way this ends.
18: I agree, absolutely 100%, Mike. But here's my thought: if they were so close to enriching this uranium, to me it kind of almost seems like they're just dragging things out and they're continuing that process. Are they?
17: Well, we have greatly eradicated their ability to obtain a nuke. We know that we have greatly degraded their whole infrastructure. We have greatly this country has had enormous success along with Israel in decimating Iran's military, their nuclear capabilities, but it's not over. And I understand your frustration, and I happen to agree with it. Thanks, Jeff. I'm glad you called. 18 before the hour. More coming up. Busy day. Primary day yesterday. Well, who are the winners? Who are the losers? We're going to get a winning take from our newsman, Roger P. Shulman, coming up.
4: I can see her. Mike Gallagher.
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0: first they said they didn't do it, then they admitted they did. It was sort of easy because we have the bomb. We actually have the bomb. We got very lucky that bomb didn't explode. That bomb was lodged in the helicopter. It didn't explode. It was on fire, but it didn't explode. It was, those two guys, they knew how to fly, but they got very lucky. And then we had the unmanned boat going very, very fast at speeds that you wouldn't want to go. That's why it's unmanned, I guess, because nobody can go in that. But they rescued. So the both people are, fortunately, the pilots are okay.
1: Jordan, we see this. We see the back and forth. We hear now a lot of people have been calling for the president to finish the job. It seems like we may be close to that, as we are thankful that our members of the military were okay. But once again, this is a ceasefire, and they got hit by a drone that fortunately did not explode.
2: Right. I want to address, we get back to this whole media narrative that somehow Netanyahu, the prime minister of Israel, and President Trump are in some kind of tiff over who said what when. Because when you actually put together the timeline of what happened very early, I think it was 5 a.m., was the first broadcast out of Jerusalem by an American news source. And so, again, I'll be able to walk you through why this was not what the news is trying to create. There's not this massive gulf that is dividing both the IDF, of course, and the other countries who are looking to harm us. So again, 1-800-684-3110 if you want to talk to us on air. That's 1-800-684-3110. And Will, I know there's a lot to get done, too.
1: That's right. And we have Rick Grinnell joining us later in the broadcast. Logan actually will be stepping in. I see him in the control room. He will be stepping in for the next segment. So stick around. Go ahead and hit the like button. Get this out to as many people as possible. And call us if you want to speak to us on air. Do you think that this back and forth is foreshadowing of what is to come, that this ceasefire is done and that the United States will take decisive action against Iran? I want to hear from you. 1-800-684-3110, and support the work of the ACLJ by going to aclj.org. We'll be right back.
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10: 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Sorry about that. You know, dropping your kids off. Sometimes they got camp in the summer. Things get delayed. We were about an hour from here, so, you know, things got a little pushed back. But at the same time, President Trump just now making a lot of statements saying we're going to hit hard Iran again today. I mean, I think the idea of a ceasefire is long gone. The idea of coming up with

0: the deal even seems to be gone.
1: What I see here, when I read these words carefully, these are words, I know you like to say President Trump, he talks in these simple terms. What he did was he used the Iranian regime's kind of language and turned it on him. I'll just give you that example. Not just the defeated part. Let's start with the bully. The bully of the Middle East is dead. They've taken too long to negotiate a deal that would have been great for them. Now they will have to pay the price. I mean, right there, if you put that into Farsi, it would sound like it was coming from a religious cleric or the military.
0: Yeah, it feels like Middle Eastern wartime.
1: I mean, this is about as strong as you can say before troops are on the ground. Yeah.
2: Well, and once again, I think what you're seeing as well is that, it's one thing to say that the scuffle between Israel hitting Hezbollah and Iran saying that violates the ceasefire back and forth. That's one thing. It is different when a United States Army helicopter is patrolling the Strait of Hormuz and they shoot a drone at it. Now, we are very thankful that bomb did not explode. The explosive within it.
0: I actually think we need to clarify that. And I know we do talk a little bit about the first segment, but I was listening to this because we were even discussing before. We heard downed helicopter. I think when you hear downed helicopter, sadly, you automatically assume loss of life, a lot of things happen.
2: Helicopters are a cumbersome technology. Yeah. Even if they are a great technology, they aerodynamically should not be able to fly.
0: But thankfully, that's not what happened. Like you said, a drone with a bomb, I guess.
2: So it's these one-way attack drones, the kamikaze drones, as they call them, that was launched by Iran. They have targeting. It went to a spot. It tried to hit a U.S. helicopter. It became lodged in the helicopter, and the warhead on it, the device, did not explode. So we are very thankful because that would have been a different scenario. That would have been potentially talking about loss of life by two pilots of this helicopter in this Apache. Fortunately, it did not go off. They were able to evacuate the helicopter and went down into the Strait of Hormuz and were then picked up by a Navy drone boat. This is an unmanned boat that is able to go and pick them up. One, it's a lot safer by not sending then a vessel to do search and rescue. Yeah. But also, they were able to get there quicker.
0: Yeah, President Trump was just saying that it's going at a speed that would be unsafe for humans to be on.
2: Which I want to see this. I want to see the footage of this boat.
0: Yeah. Wow. So that's what they were just saying. They said once they pick them up, obviously, they adjust that speed. Right. But to get to them is very quick.
1: And you realize now the issue, I can go back to Venezuela. And you think about the boats we were busting there.
0: Yeah.
1: That was what they were still manned. But they worked closely with Iran. Those I wouldn't imagine next is drug cartels utilizing that technology so that you can't ever capture who's behind it, which allows them to keep producing. The other part to this, and Will broke it down, about that TIFT, Logan. The mainstream media loves going at this. He called Netanyahu, said, don't respond. I think the timing was wrong on that, and I think you could tell it out from President Trump's remarks. I think they did have a conversation about, if it's something small, let's not, don't fire back. So what happens? Hezbollah fires first, not Israel. Hezbollah fires first, and then Israel responds to Hezbollah. They had no intention then of going into Iran. They had to defend their northern border from an attack. And yet, while that's ongoing, Iran launches ICBMs at Israel. So if you woke up this morning or you were up a little later last night, you saw CNN and others break in to say the missiles are falling on Jerusalem again. But these were all defensive acts by Israel. None of this was offensive.
0: And I think, again, we have to reframe the technological side of all of this, because I think it's very easy for us to jump to even wartime, where a lot of us grew up, the War on Terror era, where you start thinking about those visuals. Tech has improved so much and has changed so much. Again, we're talking about, like when you said a drone boat, I'm like, what does that even mean? Because a drone to me is in air, but you're like, okay, it's a radio controlled boat. But now he's saying, oh, well, it's going at a speed that's unlike anything you, like all of a sudden your visuals of what wartime is completely different.
2: Well, and once again, when you think about, we were still the war in the Middle East and Afghanistan just wrapped up, unfortunately, in the way it did under the Biden administration. Yeah,
0: 5 years ago.
2: But that was still an ongoing situation. When you see just a few years in between that, what our technology is, it's like, did we have that and the Biden administration was just afraid to really destroy the Taliban? Because you think about even the Maduro raid, and you hear about the discombobulator. Uh-huh. You think about the things that we have and can do with these drone boats, with the one-way drones that we reverse engineered from Iran that we used in this conflict. What was the strategy of our U.S. military under the previous administration that we had to have such a disastrous pullout of that conflict? Now, I want to hear this. This is from President Trump, Bite 6. And I want to contrast this with what a U.S. senator just put up this morning on X. So let's go ahead and play Bite 6 for everyone.
3: Now, look, I've been working with Iran for a number of months, and they should sign their deal. It's a good deal. It doesn't give them the right to have a nuclear weapon. In fact, it totally prohibits them from ever having a nuclear weapon. And it was just tap, tap, tap. I don't know what they're doing. So they then shot at our helicopter, very expensive helicopter, by the way, but much more importantly, the two men, fortunately, they're okay. But an amazing rescue. If you ever get a clip, you won't believe the rescue, how cool it was. The equipment we have. Look, we have the strongest military in the world.
2: One, I do also love that he is so impressed by our military, like, the same as us. Right. It's like, if you see it, it's the coolest thing you'll ever see. Yeah. It's classified at the moment. But we look at this, and it sounds in that President Trump is almost resigned to the fact that the negotiations that he gave plenty of time for and received a lot of criticism from both the right and the left for having negotiations to try to end this. It sounds like he thinks those are over, that, you know, we gave him a chance. They're not going to take it. They're stringing us along. Here's what Chris Murphy said, Democrat from Connecticut, this morning. Good morning. This is your daily reminder that the president has lost total control of the Iran war and thus has lost interest. He now only obsesses over his ballroom and schemes to profit off the presidency while gas and grocery prices soar. These messages, which I assume the senator didn't write this himself, this probably is his staffers or interns, but
0: which senator was it again?
2: Chris Murphy from Connecticut. Okay. But just the fact that it's so devoid of where anything was, he posts this today after overnight there were strikes on Iran because they shot down a helicopter. They only want to push a political narrative. It also shows you they actually don't take this war that seriously because they're just going to keep making political messages about it. If they really were concerned about it becoming World War III or a forever war, they wouldn't be so blasé with these statements that they'll put up that are saying, like, well, he only obsesses over his ballroom, which isn't even in the conversation today.
1: Chris Murphy, then why do you call these members of DOD and others to testify? If you think this is a total loss and the war and president doesn't care about it anymore, and if that's true, then what are you doing with these congressional hearings about Iran? Why are you trying to grab our soldiers? You, Senator, just said no purpose to it. So what would happen, though, next time if a member of our military, like a general, did not want to show up in light of the statements? Are they going to put him in prison? I mean, think about those kind of questions. A lot of this material right now, I don't think any of it could be done publicly. It'd have to all be behind closed doors.
0: Exactly.
1: And you don't do that to members of our military while there's an ongoing conflict.
0: Yeah. All right. Hey, with that, I want you to call in. I want you to give us your thoughts on this. As we have seen now, you know, the talks, I feel like the last few weeks have all been about headed towards a peace agreement. But things have changed rapidly in the last 24 hours, where now it feels like, though he's saying, you know, the deal is still available to them, it all but feels off the table at this point as of right now. How do you feel about that as the American people? Look, we know a lot of people who support President Trump do not support this war in Iran. We know a lot of people feel that this is not what you voted for. How do you feel right now? Give us, you know, a bit of an idea. I'd love you to call in. You can also tell us in the chat, but let me know. 1-800-684-3110. In the next segment, we're actually going to take quite a few calls about this. So if you want to be on the air, it's a good time to do it. You may not be on hold all that long. Greg, we'll take you first coming up in the next segment. But again, phone lines are open for you at 1-800-684-3110. And look, the work of the ACLJ continues, including our work overseas, by the way. When you hear about wars like this, you hear about, look, we've worked actively in countries like Iran. We obviously work actively in Israel. We are involved, really, unlike any other organization, in these war zones to make sure that your voice is being heard, that your rights are being protected worldwide, that what you believe in is being stood up for. 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It's really easy. 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A lot of you give one time, and look, God bless you. I appreciate that. 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
5: This is Hugh Hewitt for townhall.com. The 250th anniversary of the Declaration of Independence is approaching quickly. The document, as I often point out to my listeners, is, to quote Abraham Lincoln, an apple of gold protected by the frame of silver that is the Constitution. He borrowed from Psalms there. All Americans, indeed all the free world, have a lot to celebrate in this, our 250th year of independence. The Declaration asserted the existence of rights of individuals that exist before any government, no matter the form of that government, comes into being. We hold these truths to be self-evident, that all men are created equal, that they are endowed by their Creator with certain unalienable rights, that among these are life, liberty, and the pursuit of happiness. The great day of the 4th is, from beginning to end, about love of our country, because our country defends our individual rights, rights derived, back to the Declaration, from the laws of nature and nature's God. It is quite a gift that we have been given, a gift that needs to be defended.
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0: Welcome back to Seculo. Look, President Trump has been making a lot of statements this morning, so I want to make sure you have the latest. We're going to kick things off with some sound from President Trump, and then we're going to take your phone calls. A lot of you are calling in right now. Give us a second, because our phone screener is doing some double duty right now, making sure we get the sound for President Trump and also that we get to your calls. So stay on hold if you're on hold. But let's start off with President Trump. This was just moments ago about the situation unfolding in Iran right now as we are hitting back pretty strongly as we speak.
3: So we'll see what happens, but we hit them hard yesterday, and we're going to hit them again hard today, in case you miss it, in case you don't turn on your television set, and we'll see what happens with the deal. We were really close to a deal, but they keep tapping us along. They keep playing us for suckers, because you know what? They dealt with some very stupid presidents.
0: So of course, President Trump, only the way he can say it. But look, we are at a point where President Trump, you could say for weeks, has been calling for essentially a peace deal, getting frustrated with the Netanyahu administration in Israel for doing some fighting back during these ceasefire times. But then you look and you see what happens. Again, we all knew that trusting this regime was never going to be really in the cards. But now here we are. I want to take phone calls right off the bat. Let's go to Greg in Tennessee on line one. Greg, go ahead.
7: Good morning, fellas. Thank you for taking my call. My analogy of Trump and Iran is, and I think a lot of people would agree with me, and by the way, I am a 100% Trump Christian conservative, but I would say he's making me think of a parent that counts to three before they discipline their child. Yeah. And to use his MMA analogy, it's like watching a prize fight. This fight with Iran, the first few rounds, there were some haymakers thrown. But now we're seeing jab, jab, jab, jab. And he sounds like Iran talking to itself. You know, there's jabs. Nothing but jabs. We need to get back to haymakers.
0: Yeah, Greg. Go ahead.
7: Well, my second point, I just wanted to throw a sidebar in. I went out to eat for dinner last night, drove 15 miles, had a friend that drove 35 miles to meet me for dinner. The restaurant on a Tuesday night in a small city in Jackson was packed. it was so hard. If our economy is so bad, why are people on a Tuesday? Now, you know, Friday and Saturday night are typical go out to dinner nights. But Tuesday night, I could hardly get a seat. I waited for a half hour for my friends to get there, and it was packed. And like I said, if the country is in such bad shape, how are we maintaining this level of opulence?
2: Well, I think, Greg, there's a lot to unpack there. Thank you for calling in. I like the parent analogy, even though some people may, on both sides of it, not like that he has that style, that he will hit them hard and then say, hey, now let's negotiate. It's kind of the opposite of Teddy Roosevelt, you know, speak softly and carry a big stick. He hit them very hard first with the stick, and now he still talks tough the entire time. But you go back to the economy. Now, every headline you're looking at is trying to make you think that it is completely unlivable in this country. And there are people that are struggling. There have been people that have been struggling for a long time, since even 2020, when our economy hit what was the pandemic, global pandemic, that shut down the economy. It has been a long road to rebuild from that. And then you had the 4 years under the Biden administration, where you were seeing inflation numbers at 9% year over year. That takes a long time to recover from when prices jump that high. And then even when they're like, oh, look, they came down. There was a headline today about inflation, because it has ticked up some. There is a target inflation number around 2.5%. It is the last number was around 4%. That is higher than they want, obviously. They were like, the largest inflation in 3 years. What was the largest inflation in 3 years when it was 4%? That was it coming down from 9%. So yes, while that has ticked up, and that will affect prices at grocery store, that will affect things like gas. When you think about where we were, where you talk about this, Greg, that people are going out on a Tuesday night, there were people making a decision whether or not they could even eat under the Biden administration, because egg prices were $8, $9, $10 for a dozen. There is, go to the grocery store, you can buy eggs again.
0: Yeah.
2: I mean, that is one thing that people aren't talking about. Also, this is not a situation that we have an economic crisis on our hands.
0: I also think, Greg, you're lucky, we're lucky, we live in a state like Tennessee.
2: Very true.
0: And you live in a very red state that has some controls over a lot of these different things. I think you go and you see what gas prices are other places. You see what some of the prices, the inflations are in other cities, some of the major cities. Now, of course, you can go to New York City and see, okay, well, it was $20,000 to go, you know, to sit in the nosebleeds of the Knicks game. You know, are people really hurting? I mean, that's obviously not the normal person who's going to those things. Right. There are a lot of issues that come out. But when you start at the beginning of this, you talk about the parent counting to three with Iran, and it seems like now they're tap, tap, tap. I'd say taking down one of our helicopters, you know, doesn't feel like a tap.
1: No.
2: Yes.
0: It doesn't feel like an annoyance. That feels like an act of war.
1: That is an act of war.
0: Yeah.
1: So we were in a ceasefire. So an act of war does not have to mean necessarily that we've made that declaration of war. But this is a certain kind of act that then allows under international law for you to hit back as a nation. When they target your military or your place, even workplaces, you can then retaliate under the UN's international law.
0: Look, I wanted to take calls on people who believe in different versions of what is right or wrong in terms of the war in Iran. So I want to go to Patricia in North Carolina, who's listening on the radio. Patricia, go ahead. You there, Patricia? All right, let's put her back on hold. We'll see if we can get to her a little bit later. In the meantime, then, let's go to Florence in New York. A little bit different. A little swerve here. Florence, go ahead.
8: I'm going to say good morning, good afternoon, whatever it is, but it's a good one.
0: All right,
8: listen,
0: good.
8: I'm driving. I'm in my car. I have no notes, so I'm just going to go at it.
0: I prefer it that way.
8: First of all, let's go to that gentleman who just called about Donald Trump being a parent or whatever. People have to understand something about what President Donald Trump is doing with Iran. When Iran started slaughtering and murdering 30,000 people in the streets because they wanted their freedom, they wanted a regime change, we did not draw first blood. This is basically like a humanitarian effort for Donald Trump to go in there and do what he was doing and is still doing. Like a president, like a good president, like a military president, he does not need to let anybody know what chess game he's about to play, what move he's about to move. Do I believe he's about to do something? Yes. Is he about to put them in checkmate? Yes. That's what I believe. That's what's in my heart. Next, I want to address Chris Murphy, that hack. He should be ashamed of himself, and any person, whether you're a Democrat, Republican, or an independent, if you were in the military, you already know what's going on. And to speak against the commander-in-chief, whether you agree, disagree or not, to me, this is a humanitarian effort going in to have a regime change, the same way he's doing with Cuba, same way he's doing with Venezuela. We don't have to have boots on the ground. There's a way to talk to people to get these things done.
1: You know, next, and I think, Logan, you have people like, there's a big question, which you saw how supportive she is of the president. There was that one caveat, the boots on the ground.
0: Yeah.
1: And at some point, if this Iran escalates, President Trump said yesterday and the day before yesterday, it will be us going in to move that uranium out. He's like, we may be able to do it with the UN and their scientists, but we are going to go in and do it. So right there, there will be boots on the ground at some point under the current strategy.
0: Yeah, we were even talking about what that even looks like of getting uranium out, even the idea of what it is, what it looks like, how it's done. But I'd say, Florence, thank you for calling. You're welcome on this show anytime. No notes needed. You didn't need anything. You know, just call back. Tell them you're one of our favorites. Put you up. Fantastic. I appreciate it. Hey, phone lines are open for you. So we're heading to the second half hour. If you lose us here, don't. Join us on ACLJ.org. On YouTube, on Rumble, you can find the show whether we're live 12 to 1 p.m. Eastern time, Monday through Friday, or archived later on, however you get your podcasts. 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We'll be back in less than a minute. 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
0: Welcome back to Secular. Second half hour of the show. Here we are, folks. Phone lines are lighting up. We've got a couple open. 1-800-684-3110. Will Haynes in studio. Jordan Secular in studio. Rick Grinnell joining us in the next segment. Phone lines again are open for you at 1-800-684-3110. Talking about the what feels like the relaunch of the war in Iran after a drone took down one of our helicopters. Now, I do want to say, to make sure it's clear, because I don't feel like it actually was very clear, that no loss of life. We were able to rescue both the pilots that were involved in this helicopter crash. Again, it was hit by an Iranian drone. A bomb did not detonate. We were able to actually capture the bomb. And at the same time, we were able to send out what they call a drone boat, which is essentially a remote control boat that goes very, very fast, and picked up these soldiers and got them out of harm's way. This is, though, a big escalation in the war in Iran. And look, I know that for a lot of you, you feel one way or the other about the war in Iran. Well, even if you're a conservative, even if you're a President Trump supporter, you may have voted for President Trump because, look, he was the candidate that ran on no new wars, wasn't going to be starting wars. That wasn't what he was going to do. And look, now we're multiple months into a war. Of course, he said, well, this is nothing compared to Vietnam, nothing compared to the war on terror and all that. And look, that's true. But again, you may feel a little disappointed in President Trump making that decision. I want to hear from you one way or the other. 1-800-684-3110. 1-800-684-3110. I think for the mass majority of the people, actually, in the comments and the calls, they don't feel that way. So that could be a social media construct that pretends to not understand.
1: That's what I was talking about before, is like timelines don't matter in those social media. Context is not there. There's not footnotes to this, footnotes to that, or revisions. But I want to take Patricia's call on line four, you know, supporter of our country, but has some questions about, you know, all the wars that are going on. Patricia, welcome to the show. You're on the air.
12: Hi, thank you and good afternoon. Thank you for having me. As I said before, I'm all for our country, protecting our country's interests. And I'm all for protecting our military. I have three brothers that went through the military. And therefore, I'm concerned as much about the war in our country as I am about the war coming at our country through other means for other reasons. And what I mean by that is the cybersecurity that's being breached all the time. It's about the identity theft that's taking place, and it's rampant. And our local government doesn't seem to know what to do about it, and they don't assert themselves to do anything about it. And so, therefore, it's, as a senior, I feel constantly victimized every day because people are listening in on my phone calls. They're capturing my information. They're trying to use my information against me to try to take over my life.
2: I 100% hear what you're saying, and I think, one, that is kind of one of the other reasons it's why Iran is such a threat to the United States.
1: When you inundate people with the spam that we get, with the junk that we get, that it's tied to exactly what you care about, you then, if you're not thinking twice about it being spam, you start thinking, why am I getting this? Like, why am I getting this anti-Israel message in my inbox and what's going on here? And again, we can explain to that how that process works likely and all of that. But I do think it speaks to a larger point of we want to help protect the world. Now, she was talking about four wars. I'm not sure what four wars in addition to this she was referring to, because front and stage, this is the most significant. She might also meant Russia-Ukraine, but we're really just providing assets there, not boots on the ground.
2: To that point as well about cybersecurity, most of the cybersecurity threats that happen against individuals come from overseas, places like Russia, places like Iran. They use cybersecurity threats against Americans or identity theft to steal, to get money, to fund their terrorism. They have illicit networks that do this. So even when you talk about this to front of a different war, it's not necessarily that much different than combating them for their kinetic threats. Their cyber threats are just as dangerous as well.
0: That's right. Hey, phone lines are completely jammed right now. They may open up at 1-800-684-3110. In the next segment, Rick Grinnell's going to be joining us. We're going to talk about that Maine Senate race. We're going to talk about Graham Plattner. You've heard all these words. Now, he won. What does it look like? We're going to talk a little bit about that and a little bit of World Cup controversy. We'll be right back.
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16: With SRN News, I'm Jason Walker. United States launching a second round of airstrikes on Iran after President Trump warned that Tehran would, quote, pay the price for stalled negotiations. Rough weather overnight in Kansas, Missouri, and Iowa. Numerous tornado warnings in Kansas. In Salina, heavy damage following winds of 115 miles per hour. Also heavy damage in and around the Topeka area. No word on casualties. Following Monday's earthquake in the southern Philippines, officials are pleading for food and water. The quake claiming the lives of 47 people, 11 others are missing, 40-some thousand are homeless. And the New York Knicks have made a record comeback, stunning the San Antonio Spurs 107-106 after being behind by 20 points in the fourth quarter. SRN News.
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2: Welcome back to Seculo. We're joined now by Rick Grinnell. Rick, we've been talking politics with you the last few times you've been on here. We'll have some Iran chatter as well, as things have kind of heated back up over them downing an Apache helicopter. But last night, we saw the Democrats in Maine nominate to be the next U.S. senator if he can beat Susan Collins, the longtime Republican from Maine. An individual who has a very humble background as an oyster farmer and veteran, but also has a Nazi tattoo, has horrible things you can't say on the radio, which we're not just online for you folks that are watching us. We also are on terrestrial radio and satellite radio. Things you can't say legally. This is a problematic person, and yet he was able to beat a popular governor for this seat as a nobody with all this baggage. What do you make of this, Rick?
19: Well, look, first of all, let's start from the fact that Maine is different, right? There's a lot of states that are very different than a traditional Republican state or a swing state. And I'm a Republican that thinks, you know, we need to be able to have people that can win in different states, even if it's a blue state, a light blue state, or a purple state. And so we shouldn't be so purist to say that, you know, you've got to have a complete 100% voting friend in order to have a friend. I don't think like that. I guess maybe because I live in California, a little more realistic. I think Susan Collins makes the Republican Party better. I think she is thoughtful, judicious. I've really gotten to know her, and I like her very much. And she is a great representative for Maine. A lot of people in Maine are free thinkers, they want common sense. And I think that Susan Collins always is thoughtful. And not only is she effective for Maine, but I think she's really making the Republican Party better with her ideas.
2: Now you take who her opponent is at this point. And once again, this is something that I love the way you describe Maine. Maine is a great state. I visited there. I love it. But when you start to think about what's going on and the fact that the Democrats now have nominated someone to try and unseat her, someone who is a free thinker, this is someone that is, it is shocking that with all the baggage they have at this point, was able to run away with a nomination for the DNC to become a U.S. senator. What are your thoughts on that?
19: Well, I think part of the reason why is that the Maine Democrats have become, like the rest of America, way more left than normal. It's not your father's Democratic Party anymore. And so they went looking for someone who could, in their minds, bring home the male vote, which they have lost over the years. Men have just abandoned the Democratic Party. And in doing so, I think they proved that they just went too far left. This guy is out of the mainstream. He's not someone that is going to go over well in Maine or any swing state. I think he would struggle in New York. I think he would struggle in California. I don't understand what his appeal is. I think early on they wanted a vet. They wanted a guy who was unequivocally male. And then we've had, since then, revelations that have really exposed him for being a total fraud. And I think that's the troublesome, recipe right now, is that he's not even consistently what they wanted in the beginning, but they were stuck with him. And I think he'll drag down a lot of Democrats.
1: Rick, I was going to ask you that next, because, again, we are seeing the kind of grassroots Democrats and liberals keep putting forward out of the mainstream for Democrats candidates that in the past, maybe even a decade ago, would have had no shot at all, would not have even made it through a runoff, probably wouldn't have had more than 1 or 2% if any allegations like this came to light before people started voting. But again, Rick, is this kind of like the people decided, you know what, it's not just about winning for us anymore. We want to only win with the most liberal candidate we can get through the primary process.
19: Well, I think those are great points, Jordan. I think one of the other issues they have is just the issue of their governor, right? She, Jan Mills, was trying to be somebody who wanted to take the Senate seat after her governorship, but she was so unsuccessful that the big personality in the Democratic Party, the governor, the sitting governor, was losing support because she just couldn't govern very well. And so they just really had to look for an alternative. But the traditional Democrats still want her because she's been around for a long time. And I think, to be honest, if they would have gone with the governor in Maine, the race would have been over fast, because Janet has such a terrible record of policy that the people of Maine would have rejected that fast. They already know her failures.
2: Rick, I did want to change topics here a little bit, yeah, because, you know, the nation is starting to get ready for the World Cup. Very excited.
0: This weekend.
2: That's right. And at my alma mater yesterday at Auburn University, they had the Argentinian team face off against Iceland, the last preparation match. Very cool to see imagery out of that. Never thought in a million years a small town in Lee County, Alabama, would have what looked, it's a almost 90,000 people fit in the stadium. Yeah, it looked 90% full for that. But you're starting to see, obviously, everything's politics. Rashida Tlaib put this out. From the very start, this World Cup has been consumed by controversy, and now the Trump administration is putting its racism on full display. Omar Artan of Somalia, Africa's top referee, was denied entry despite his diplomatic visa. Meanwhile, the entire Iranian team is being forced to commute from Mexico for every match. It's a disgrace.
0: Which is a host country.
2: That's right. Mexico being a host country,
1: yeah,
2: as well.
1: I forgot one major part of this. When you're going to call someone like a racist or xenophobic, President Trump and his team agreed to a World Cup that would not just be held in the United States, right, of America, but that would be held in the North America. So you got, again, Canada, the United States, and Mexico. And like that idiotic writing she wrote in saying, you know, they're having to drive from Mexico. No, there are training grounds in Mexico.
0: There's games in Mexico.
1: They're spread out all over the country. These guys fly all the time.
0: Yeah.
1: And so, again, they just missed the truth.
0: But going back to the...
1: Could you imagine? Most of their audience isn't going to think like that. They're not going to read it that closely. And they're going to just think, yeah, Donald Trump, racist. Trump, first president I know of, who's allowed a major sporting event to occur in two other additional countries.
0: Yeah, I mean, this is, Rick, but at the same moment, it's not like just because the World Cup is here that all of a sudden our guard needs to be down in terms of vetting who's coming, especially when they're coming in from countries that, I don't know, we're in active military conflict with, like Iran.
19: Well, look, I don't like Rashida Tlaib's anti-Mexican stance. I mean, I think the Mexican people have contributed a lot to America. Mexican Americans are part of our fabric. Mexico is an ally that we respect. And to somehow diss Mexico, that they're not capable of hosting, they are a host here. And Rashida Tlaib should not be so anti-Latin, anti-Hispanic, and anti-Mexican. This is clearly what her agenda is.
2: It's pretty xenophobic, if you ask me, Rick, that she would put something like this on X.
19: Yeah, she's proud of it. She's proud to be, you know, but, you know, what she doesn't understand is how hardworking the Mexican people are and how they deserve to be a part of FIFA.
0: Yeah, exactly. And the Iran games, looking at the first game, is in Los Angeles. So they'll be playing, they will be traveling into the United States.
1: A lot of those teams, they get here and half the team doesn't go home.
2: They want to stay, right?
1: I mean, it's,
19: Well, especially for Tehrangelis. I mean, we're going to be hosting the Iranians here, and we have the biggest Iranian American community outside of Tehran. And I think this whole city is going to really try to say to these individuals, leave your country, get out now. And I think we will see some deportations.
0: Yeah, they've had to put in specific rules on what flag that's going to be waved because, you know, a lot of Iranians in Los Angeles waved the previous flag, the Shah's flag, and they're like, we can't allow that into the World Cup because obviously there is want to not escalate things when you're already, it's already soccer. So there's already a high escalation of tension. The World Cup, obviously, a big deal for people outside of this country more than it is here. Now we're finally seeing that change a little bit. Ticket prices at least certainly say that. Phone lines are open for you, Rick. Thanks for joining us today. We appreciate it. We don't have many lines open, but we will take a ton of calls in the next segment. And I want you to join us in this fight as well. Become an ACLJ champion today. I'm going to throw up that QR code. There you go. Scan that QR code. Just go to aclj.org/champions. 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We would appreciate it right now. Again, phone lines are open. 1-800-684-3110. 1-800-684-3110 to be on the air. 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
0: All right. Phone lines are pretty much full. There's one open. You can try, but a lot of these people are on hold for a long time. I want to make sure we get to as many as we can. Talking a lot about Iran, the current war situation. Let's just kick it off. Let's go to Ann, Pennsylvania. Go ahead, Ann.
24: Hey, guys. It's always a pleasure and an honor to be on your amazing show. I want to quickly just make a couple of points. Is that okay?
0: Absolutely.
24: So for 47 years, we've had pure, unadulterated abuses on the Iranian people, and presidents and the press have been affirming this and demanding action time and time again. Now, what Trump is saying in a nutshell when he insisted today, when he was questioned about Iran, either you abide by the peace treaty or not, or else. This is what he's saying, bottom line. Trump also emphasized today that the regime has been changed, but now, if you will, a different animal to deal with is there. And to the doubters who love Trump.
1: Here's what we have to learn, and I think this is, you made some good points, but I want to jump in here so people kind of understand. This was a ceasefire. It wasn't a full treaty. So a ceasefire is an early step before you come up with some kind of treaty. And all a ceasefire is basically, we don't shoot on you, you don't shoot on us and our assets. They violated that. Iran violated that. And then through Hezbollah first, Israel then responds. But I would say, again, that is why I think President Trump's moment, or whatever we call it, was exactly on point for how it would be translated in Farsi, which is, you've had the time, now it's over, and it's going to be worse than you ever can imagine.
2: Well, and before we get to another call, I do want to make a point, what Ann was saying, how long this has been going on, and how much the people have suffered under this this authoritarian regime. When you look at what's popular movements in our country on college campuses and things, whenever there's some authoritarian regime that is going after their people mercilessly, normally you have like college campuses rising up. Mm-hmm. I think back when I was in college, even like the genocide in Sudan, like, and that's a worthy cause of when people are being wiped out, that people speak out about it. What you have not seen as a popular movement is that for Iran, even though it's been going on for 47 years. And you see, even this year, 30,000 of their own people at least killed by the regime for speaking out against it. Why isn't it happening? I think, and this is a theory from me, why that is because the roots of the Iranian revolution was Marxist. That's how they got the academics in Iran to turn on the Shah. It was from the Marxist movement that went there and was then co-opted by the theocratic death cult that is the Iranian regime.
0: Right, I want to try to get some more calls. Send me a bell for a while. Let's go to Karen in California on YouTube. Go ahead, Karen.
3: Hi.
0: Hey, go ahead.
3: I just want to say thank you. Thank you. Thank you for having me. So I'm from California, and I am a 100% Trump supporter. I've been a Trump supporter since 2016, and there are actually a lot more of us in California than people realize.
0: Yeah, absolutely.
3: And don't get me started on the whole governor race.
0: That's fine. It's fine.
3: But yeah. That's the total flaw. But Trump knows what he's doing. I have 100% faith in what Trump is doing. He has given them an ultimatum over and over. He's trying to work with them, and they're not listening. They're not going to listen. They're not going to change. And it's going to get to the point, unfortunately, where we are going to have to take action against Iran.
0: Yeah, and I mean, I think, Karen, we're there. I mean, I don't want to cut you off, but I think we've crossed that point.
1: And someone who has spent significant time with President Trump, and we weren't always talking about impeachment or Mueller, and we talk about kind of the bigger things, war. At that first time, it was about, you know, kind of getting out of Kuwait, those kind of getting out of Afghanistan, while also kind of promoting this peace that was just coming together under the first, under 45 of these Gulf states. We're now seeing that alliance pay off, which I think is really key as well. But I go to where President Trump is. He is a tough talker, but he is always trying to prevent full-scale war because he does care so deeply about the American people and the soldiers who volunteer to fight. So if there's a deal still to be had, he'd be making it right now as we speak. So that we don't have to put more armed forces in harm's way.
0: Well, I think Lori on line five has a very interesting kind of counterbalance to that as well, but also kind of agreeing, but also about the people in Iran. Go ahead, Lori.
4: Hi, thanks for having me. I am a champion. I forgot to tell your screener, and thank you guys for all you do.
0: Thank you so much for being a champion. We appreciate it.
4: All right. Well, look, I'm watching other news that you're not seeing on our news. Students are protesting in Iran. You've got paid soldiers eating potatoes. The Immortal Guards are in there. You have some citizens that are armed and others that are making videos begging to be armed. I just think Trump is trying to take his time so that the system could collapse, and that takes time. And also, you've got a ton of infighting going on. We don't hear all of this, but it's falling apart. And he's just trying to give it some time to let that happen is what I believe.
0: Lori, I mean, I would maybe hope that that's a theory. You know, it's a theory and not a bad one. Yeah.
1: He's gotten down to the last level of rhetoric you can use. to say how serious I am about doing this. He can't send out a message like that. And if Iran fires back sometime today, or if they already have, and not begin to carry out what he threatened in the post. Because if he doesn't, then people are going to start saying, that's bloviating, that's we can ignore these and just go about our day, continue to attack U.S. and Israeli resources near us.
2: Well, and I think we should go to Matthew calling from Idaho. But also to that point, Jordan, it's that if people aren't familiar with this strategy from the president as far as and his leaders in the military and Pete Hegseth, it's because that's not the way that the United States has fought these conflicts over the past decades during our lifetime. And you know what hasn't been working too great? The way it's been done in the past. So
0: blah, blah, blah,
2: yeah,
0: blah.
2: It, blah, blah, blah, blah, blah. We can't keep doing it the same way we've always done it. Let's go to Matthew on line two.
0: You there, Matthew? Matthew.
5: Oh, no, sorry.
0: Quickly, we've got like a minute left.
5: Thank God for President Trump. Thank God the pilots are safe. I'm 100 behind our president. Iranians have little dog syndrome. They don't know when they've been beat. They don't tell the truth. The only thing they have integrity in is in dying. So maybe Trump will help them with that one.
0: All right. In the same way, let's go to Ray real quick. I think his call will be a good one to wrap up because I think probably similar. Ray, go ahead.
7: Yeah, I'm just going to say that if we don't take care of this now, when I say take care of it, I mean taking out Iran, Hamas, Hezbollah, and the Houthis, this has all been a waste of the last 2 months. There is no deal, never will be a deal, and the only deal that needs to be done is to take Iran out and just expose them for who they are, blow up their capital, blow up whatever we need to blow up, bridges, whatever it is.
2: Well, and Ray, to that point, I think this is why the president and the strategy and Pete Hegseth, it's so hard to pin down, because he's not making you happy who wanted to go quicker. And then you have on the other side, Chris Murphy, who's saying the president's lost total control and has lost interest. I don't think that is true from Chris Murphy. And I think actually the strategy, it has only been 2 months. And this is a regime that's been entrenched for 47 years. I think we can afford a couple more months to see how this plays out with a little bit of a different tactic than we've seen before.
0: All right, that's going to do it for today's show. We appreciate everyone who's joined us today. And look, every new battle the ACLJ has needs your support, and it's on the world stage. Just like this show, we talk about things going on around the world, but we don't just talk about it. We are in court. We are taking action. We are supporting you, whether it's at the European Union, whether it's the United Nations, maybe it's the ACLJ Jerusalem, the European Center for Law and Justice, of course, our offices here in America, domestically at the ACLJ. And with that, become a champion today if you can. ACLJ.org. We'll talk to you tomorrow.
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16: News this hour from Town Hall. I'm Jason Walker. Very rough weather overnight in Kansas. In Salina, heavy damage following winds 115 to 125 miles per hour. Damage in and around Topeka. No word yet on casualties. Following Monday's major earthquake in the southern Philippines, authorities there now pleading for food and water for the residents there. That quake claiming the lives of 47 people. More than 30 are still missing, and 45,000 people are homeless. More U.S. airstrikes on Iran.
26: The U.S. military has begun another round of strikes against Iran after President Donald Trump said more were coming, with Trump warning that Tehran would pay the price for stalled negotiations. U.S. Central Command says in a social media post that the military is striking multiple targets in Iran and that it's being done in response to Iran's unwarranted and continued aggression. The second day of American strike came hours after Bahrain, Kuwait, and Jordan, all of which host U.S. troops, came under Iranian fire. It's the third time this week that back-and-forth strikes have tested a two-month ceasefire. I'm Lisa Dwyer.
16: Well, the Democrats on Capitol Hill said it's a waste of money, but Congress has come through with $70 billion for ICE and Border Patrol over the next 3 years.
27: But the Secure America Act provides $38 billion to ICE, $26 billion to Border Patrol to ensure these critical law enforcement agencies have the necessary resources to do their jobs, protecting our borders and getting criminal aliens out of the country. And starting on day one of my administration, we took the most dangerous, unsafe, violent, and open border people out of this country. We got them out.
16: More on these stories at townhall.com.
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0: Once again, it's time for Yesteryear. A look back at your favorite dramas, westerns, comedies, and musical variety shows from the golden age of radio. Here's your host for Yesteryear, Craig Roberts.
1: Time once again to settle into your favorite easy chair for another hour of vintage radio. Later on, it's Suspense with Give Me Liberty. But first, let's enjoy the Cavalcade of America. The Cavalcade of America was one of the longest-running of all prestige programs, first heard on CBS in October of 1935, dramatizing incidents from American history and literature using top talent from both Broadway and Hollywood. It was a big prestige program in the truest sense, carving out an area of expertise and competence that went unchallenged in all of radio. With its highest budget, some $7,000 a week even in 1943, the show paid top rates for its work, and the directors demanded excellence. Throughout its 18-year run, Cavalcade was sponsored by DuPont. Initially heard Wednesdays, it moved to Mondays in 1938, and finally back to Tuesdays in 1949. The last broadcast was heard in March of 1953. Return with us now to those thrilling days of yesteryear with Cavalcade of America and Shortcut to Tokyo, broadcast August 9th of 1943. Another classic program from the radio vault of yesteryear.

Tonight, Cavalcade presents Shortcut to Tokyo, adapted by Isabel Layton from Corey Ford's bestseller of the same title. It is an eyewitness report of the progress of the Battle of the Aleutians that we bring you tonight in Mr. Ford's own words. Starred in this evening's performance is Ralph Bellamy, playing the role of Corey Ford.

0: There are no trees in the Aleutians. For 1,000 miles west of Dutch Harbor, there isn't a solitary bush or shrub higher than your knee. It's a region as remote as Mars and almost as barren of life. The wind howls day and night with a steady banshee wail, driving the scudding rain before it. Unreal, it seems. But cold is real, and wet feet are real. Not getting any mail from home is real. No women for company for 1,000 miles, that's real. So's the waiting. Waiting for the weather. Waiting for a chance to run another bombing mission over the enemy target. Waiting for your wings to ice up or for your plane to smash against an uncharted mountainside in the fog. Every pilot who flies in the islands carries an undated death warrant. Sooner or later, he knows he may not get back.
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2: 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Up in this neck of the woods is...

0: Never too thick to fly unless you can't see a co-pilot.
1: This is the unknown front, the Aleutians. The men who fly here fight an unseen foe, and they fly and die alone. Their enemy is the fog. Their battlefield is a boulder-strewn beach scattered with telltale bits of twisted metal, or a snow-covered peak where the broken wing of a plane flaps tinnily in the wind. An icy channel into which a flaming bomber hisses into silence like an extinguished cigarette. They don't parachute to safety in the Hero's Medal. Their citation when they go reads, missing. In other days, nobody ever gave a thought to the value of Aleutians because they were believed to have none. But we were wrong. The Japs knew the value of the Aleutians. And so, luckily for us, did Major General Simon Bolivar Buckner, chief of the Alaska Defense Command. He begged for arms and equipment on the grounds that the much-publicized naval stronghold at Dutch Harbor had a protecting airfield nowhere within 1,000 miles. Immediately after Pearl Harbor, he besieged Washington for permission and funds.
2: Is Alaska to become another Guam because you gentlemen refuse to vote funds to fortify it properly? Are we to be denied the airfields without which we haven't a prayer merely because you won't vote the money to build them?
3: Now, General, it makes more sense to spend our money closer to home. We've got no stake in the Aleutians. Nobody has. A handful of fly specks on the map. Abandoned by God and forgotten by everybody else.
2: Not by everybody else, Senator. Not by the Japs. Let me tell you something. Not more than 3 years ago, a Jap destroyer dropped anchor off the island of Attu, and some fancy-dressed admiral came ashore.
4: Beg pardon, please, this intrusion.
5: Yes? What is it?
4: You might grant we visit your island 1 hour only? We wish to place a tablet over a grave of a long-departed Japanese prince.
5: When did he live here?
4: Oh, a long time ago he lived here, but he died high up on the hill. You permit we mark his grave? He was most honored Japanese prince.
5: Sure. Go ahead. Help yourself.
1: But when the Jap man of war got underway hours later, the native did a little investigating on his own. A search at the hilltop revealed what he'd suspected from the first. No grave. No honored Japanese prince. Only a marker pointed where it would do the most good when the hour struck. General Buckner got the money, and within a month, packing cases and crates began piling up on a wharf in Seattle. Men worked fast in the raw March wind, loading the crates on ships bound for somewhere in the north. Even the dock workers were not sure where.
6: Give me a hand, Gus. I can't handle this box alone.
7: What do you figure is in it? Will you catch up salmon?
6: Tombstones, more like, by the feel of it.
7: Yeah.
6: Hey, who in thunder's the Blair Packing Company?
7: Never heard of them. Never heard of Saxon and Company either. But that's the name.
6: Heavy as lead, that's what.
7: Yeah.
1: It was lead. Lead-nosed bullets, machine guns, anti-aircraft cannon. All headed for our new Aleutian bases. Who and what were the Blair and Saxton companies? Two mythical packing concerns, dummies for proposed airfields. Blair was a blind for our new base on Umnak Island, 60 miles west of Dutch Harbor. Saxton was Cold Bay, 120 miles east. Within 2 months, steel landing mats had been installed, and only just in time. The bases were still brand new when the Japs struck, as General Buckner had predicted they would, at Dutch Harbor.
8: 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Enemy plane sighted.
9: Number two gun reporting, ready.
10: Here we go, Ben.
8: Set your sights for 8,000 feet.
9: Right, sir.
10: Hold your hats, boys.
8: Enemy planes overhead. Let them have it.
9: They're going away, Ben.
10: Yeah.
9: And look what they did to the warehouse.
11: Goodbye, groceries.
9: The oil tanks are gone, too.
11: Hey, look, they're coming back.
9: How we fix for ammunition, Ben?
11: It'll last longer than we will. Looks like this is the last roundup.

0: It was a well-planned attack, no question about it. For now, a new sweep of Jap planes, dwarfing the surprise attack from the north, came in from the west. Pandemonium raged in that little harbor. Black smoke shrouded the Holocaust, but the Japs found their targets. And then, the miracle happened. American warbirds that were not supposed to have a roost for 1,000 miles swooped to the kill from the secretly built air bases at Umnak and Cold Harbor. Blair and Saxton had paid off. Jap espionage had promised a free hand, but honorable intelligence was cockeyed. Honorable intelligence had led them smack into a trap. In a few moments, more than 30 planes were smashed. Abruptly, the entire invasion force ran off so fast that many of their carrier-based ships were left circling in the fog. A radio operator at Dutch Harbor claims he could hear the abandoned Jap pilots calling their flat top in vain.
1: Whereabouts, please? Gas very low. Only 10 minutes gas.
0: And then, a few seconds later...
1: Whereabouts, please? Only 5 minutes gas.
0: Then it was only 3 minutes. Then he could almost hear them plumping into the water, one by one, as they hunted for that landing deck that wasn't there. The carrier that had fled. Plop. Plop. Plop. 15, 20, maybe more, I don't know. Goodbye, please. So sorry. Plop. The Jap expeditionary force, thwarted in its attempt to occupy Dutch Harbor, settled instead in Kiska and Attu, and the second phase of the Battle of the Aleutians began. From now on, the battle settled down into a long, grueling grind. Now and then, Alaska's unpredictable hurricane, the dreaded Willawar, would pour down the steep sides of a volcano like a snowslide, obliterating everything in its path.
2: I didn't rate the distinguished flying cross for that sub. We sure won it 1,000 times running our routine patrols.
3: Me? I'd rather face a zero in the air any day than this 0-0 on the ground.
0: Every morning after breakfast, the combat crews gathered in the alert hut to hear the day's mission briefed. The squadron commander stood before a chart, and the fellows lounged around, the pilots, the navigators, the bombardiers.
4: Amen. Start your bombing run about here. First element will take the hangars, second the sub-base. In case a pea shooter has any trouble, you, Jim, will lead it back to the base. Maintain radio silence on the way out, standard frequency. Any questions?
2: Will we have much zero opposition, Colonel?
4: I think so, yes.
2: Anti-aircraft?
4: Well, the Navy communique will state as usual there was no anti-aircraft fire, but look out for those gremlins. Now, everybody synchronize their watches. We ought to hear about the weather in an hour or so.
0: The group relaxes. Now there's nothing to do but wait.
5: How about some cribbage, Jim?
6: It's a grand old play. Da, da, da, da, da, da.
5: Anybody checked the weather yet?
7: 6-0 Trump.
5: I bet I like more hours in this hut than I have in the air. Say, Sammy, tell Ford here about the jeweler back home. Wait till you hear this, Ford.
8: Oh, don't bring that up. I'm trying to forget
5: it. Oh, go ahead, Sammy. Tell him. Go on.
8: Well, all right. You see, after I got my bombardier's wings, I get myself engaged to a girl back home down on Delancey Street. Then I go to buy her an engagement ring. 500 smackers it cost me. But when the jeweler sees I'm a bombardier, he claps me on the back and says, "My boy, I'll knock off 100 for every bomb you dump on Germany." So what happens? So I get sent to Alaska.
5: Oh, sure, Alaska.
0: I was on the line waiting for the bunch to land that day. They were late, and I, for one, was uneasy. The last guy out finally straggled back. He'd mixed with trouble. His crew chief counted 64 holes in the plane.
9: Afraid I didn't do your plane much good, Sergeant. Tangled with a few sons of heaven.
10: You'll sure come back with less than you left with.
0: While they were talking, another waiter to be waved in. He'd seen trouble, too, plenty of it. With the pilot and the co-pilot crippled, they couldn't land. But they did. Hank crawled out of the cockpit, his flying pads sticky with blood.
7: Just a scratch for it. Probably a piece of that 6th Avenue L we sold him.
0: Listen, wisecracker, I suppose you took a sulfur pill when you were hit.
7: Matter of fact, there were only a few pills, and you know how it is. I didn't know how bad the pilot was.
0: Better go get that foot fixed.
7: Ah, skip it. Here's somebody may need patching up more than I do. Gosh, look at that ship. Hey, Sammy, how'd you make out? It's putting it down, Wally. Everything under control? Oh, what gives, Wally? What are you so glum about? Hey, what's the matter with Sammy?
11: Sammy's dead.

0: Don't call them heroes. They don't want that. They're not intrepid birdmen or rover boys of the air or supermen. They're ordinary guys doing a job, getting cold and wet and lonely, and not liking it any better than you would. Over and over, I've heard these pilots say...
1: When you write about us, Ford, don't make us heroes.
0: Maybe they felt the folks back home would put them up on a hero's pedestal and forget them. They don't want to be forgotten any more than they themselves forgot Sammy. When word got around that a large-scale raid was in the offing, the biggest ever briefed up here, Sammy was in all their minds. Kiska was to be the target, and the boys were itching to go. At last, those sons of heaven could start regretting the day they tangled with Uncle Sam and Sammy. The morning of the raid, a light mist was still falling in the field. Above this, the stars still shone as the pilots gathered. The crews checked the planes. Colonel Erickson, the group commander, came up. Wally spoke to him, feeling the need to talk.
1: Sir, can you advise me the best place for our top turret to concentrate his fire?
2: Where are you going?
1: Well, we break to the right of the harbor, Colonel. Our objective is the camp.
2: Good. Have your gunners, and I mean every possible one, Wally, train their fire on North Head. They can't miss it. Give them every piece of lead you've got. And remember to fly under it. Keep low. Stick together. That's your only salvation.
1: Yes, sir.
2: Good luck, boys. Give them the works.
3: You are listening to The Cavalcade of America, sponsored by DuPont. This evening's play stars Ralph Bellamy in Corey Ford's new war book, Shortcut to Tokyo, the story of the war on the Aleutian Front. In Alaska, on American soil, less than 100 miles from Jap naval bases, Army engineers have constructed airfields which are now vindicating the Aleutians' title to Shortcut to Tokyo. As our play continues, Ralph Bellamy, in the role of Corey Ford, gives an eyewitness account of an early bombing raid on the Jap-held island of Kiska.
0: One by one, the largest array of heavy bombers assembled in the Aleutian War to date, loaded to the gunwales with TNT, roared down the map, brought their noses up, strained an instant, then lumbered into the air. And after them came masses of pursuit ships. The silence of the men over the hum of the bombers was oppressive. Would the little Japs be taken completely by surprise? Or were they even now fingering their triggers, smiling, waiting for the kill? The target hove in sight.
4: Okay, boy, there it is. Give me some more RPM. Blew it in the battle stations. We have to bail out to the Catalinas to pick us up. Use every last round of ammunition in the ship. All set? Okay, let's go. Just go ahead. Ready with everything you've got. Hey, watch out for that Akak. What's eating you, kid? You want to live forever? Missed us by a mile.
0: The shore batteries of the enemy were like sudden stabs of sunlight on the windshields of oncoming cars. Only more, hundreds more, all along the shoreline.
4: Knocked out their lights that time. Two transports out, one to go. Bomb doors open. Bombs away.
0: As if by magic, the area below became a sea of deep orange flame. Wooden barracks blew out their sides. Even gunners on a nearby hill were flattened and became one with the ground. The planes flew on and came to the sea, rejoined in formation and counted heads.
4: Give us a score, Wally. Bombers all present. Fighters, two missing. Sammy. Listen, Sammy, wherever you are, kid, this party was thrown for you.

0: Christmas 1942. We even had a tree. Not much of a tree. Just a few armloads of tundra moss fastened together with baling wire to look like the tree back home. Shavings from a bar of soap made it seem snow-tipped. And we hung it with cornucopias made out of red paper backs of films and empty 50-caliber shells. A Canadian, no more than a baby, balanced himself on a chair back to fit a Star of Bethlehem at the top. He'd made it by folding the red cellophane cover of a gas mask.
1: 'Twas the night before Kiska.
2: Oh, somebody take a swipe at him.
0: Lanky kids crowded the mess hall, shaggy, unshaven, their rain-soaked parkas dripping. The nervous chaplain kept winking into his glasses and finally got up enough gumption to hand around the slips of paper he'd written out and make the announcement he hoped he wouldn't have to make.
3: Fellows, about presents. I'm afraid there aren't any. Mail hasn't come. However, we've dug up what we could at the PX. Afraid there aren't enough to go around, so I'll have to draw the numbers out of a hat.
4: That's all right.
3: Good luck to everybody. Merry Christmas.
5: Merry Christmas to you.
0: It didn't take long. There weren't many numbers.
6: Hey, look what you got, Wally, a napkin ring.
4: Yeah, just what I've always wanted, but not very much.
7: Hey, a chocolate bar. Nuts in it, too.
1: Nuts. Oh,
8: have a hearty meal by the way.
6: An address book, can you beat that? No woman for 1,000 miles, so I get an address book.
8: Hey, hooray, the cook, grub fella.
1: What do you suppose we got, turkey, maybe?
6: Could be.
0: It wasn't turkey, nor was there any plum pudding that day. We sat down to bean soup, lukewarm stewed tomatoes, potatoes that had been frozen till we couldn't eat them, bread without butter, and Vienna sausage. But I was sitting elbow to elbow with our Air Force combat crews, and it was the finest Christmas dinner I ever tasted in my life. A few weeks later, while we were trying to keep warm in the Quonset hut, Wally beckoned me to one side, rather sheepishly, I thought, but I couldn't figure out why.
4: Look, Ford,
0: What's up, Wally?
4: Well, I was thinking... Well, look, Ford, you're going back to the States next month, and I kind of thought I'd like to, well, make a record and have you take it home to the wife and kid. Today's his first birthday. Pretty sappy thing to do, maybe, but... There's a recording machine in Joe's place, and look, if you haven't anything to do, would you go along with me and maybe hold my hand?
0: I was glad to go along. I'd heard Wally speak of that son of his he'd never seen. We went into Joe's place, and Wally began speaking into the machine, awkward as a schoolboy, while I pretended to look the other way.
4: Well, son, you're growing up pretty fast. You'd be a man before your mother. So I thought on your birthday today we ought to have this little talk together.
0: A few days after Wally made that record, it took everything I had to force myself into Joe's place to pick it up. Wally wasn't around, you see, to get it himself. I brought the record back to Bridgeport, all right. Wally's wife was working in a war plant there. She had to, I guess. The day I went to Bridgeport to bring Wally's record home, I ran into Joe Broler, who had this much in common with Wally. He had a little kid he loved, too. I hadn't seen Joe and his wife since he'd sold the garage where I used to keep my car. We were up in my room at the hotel. You're looking pretty prosperous, Joe. Doing well, aren't you?
9: Yeah. These airplane jobs pay pretty good.
10: No more than you're worth, Joe. How many men know what you know about machines? I always said, Mr. Ford, once he got out of that old garage...
0: You're working the night shift, Joe?
9: No, I'm taking a day off. It's a kid's birthday. We're going to drive him up the country to his grandmother's.
0: Won't they say anything? You're not coming in today?
9: So what? Everybody else takes a couple of days off now and then to sober up, go to a ball game.
10: I guess Joe's got a right to take a day off to be with his own child on his birthday. Only comes once a year.
9: Sure, one day don't make any difference. Look, here's his picture. Quite a kid, ain't he?
0: Yeah. Joe, I've been with another guy up in the Aleutians who wanted to celebrate his kid's birthday, too.
9: Huh?
0: But he only had enough time off from his work to make a record to send home. I'd like you to hear it.
10: Well, we don't have an awful lot of time. We still got to pick up Joseph.
0: Won't take a minute. I'll just put in a new needle here.
11: Well, son, you're growing up fast. You'll be a man before your mother. So I thought on your birthday today we ought to have this little talk together. Yeah, you'll be growing up, son. Maybe you'll have a son of your own. I hope he means as much to you as my son means to me. And I hope when you grow up there won't be a war and you can be with your son instead of way off here in Alaska somewhere. I've never seen you, son. You were born after I came up here. But I hope I'll get home someday. Oh, be a good boy, son. Take care of Mama.
10: Look, I thought we were going to take a drive, Joe.
9: Oh, shut up, Rosie. What about this guy? What happened to him?
0: We never did find out what happened to Wally, Joe. His plane crashed in the fog somewhere. He was a good pilot, but he was flying an old plane that should have been sent back and overhauled long ago. You see, Joe, there weren't enough replacement planes. Production back home had been a little slow. Since then, Attu is ours. Slowly but surely, the tempo of events is stepping up in the islands. We're on the march toward the final offensive that will drive the invaders from our shores. What has been till now a one-way route may be turned into a two-way street. And the pilots who fly these sullen skies today are blazing tomorrow's shortcut to Tokyo.

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0: Next Monday, the Cavalcade of America will present Warren William in The Major and the Mules, a comedy drama telling for the first time the true story of an unusual and exciting reconnaissance operation on one of the Pacific Islands. The orchestra and music corps tonight were under the direction of Donald Voorhees. This is Clayton Collier sending best wishes from Cavalcade sponsor, the DuPont Company of Wilmington, Delaware.
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3: Originally broadcast exactly 2 years to the date of the conclusion of the Second World War, there's Cavalcade of America with Shortcut to Tokyo from August of 1943. In a moment, suspense with Give Me Liberty as this edition of Yesteryear continues.
1: 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The sounds of the golden age of radio continue with Yesteryear. Here's Craig Roberts.
3: Suspense, radio's outstanding theater of thrills, was first heard on CBS in June of 1942. It was on the air for the next 20 years under many talented directors, each bringing his own mark to suspense, making it one of the most diverse, unusually broad-based programs of the air. Suspense dealt with life and death situations. That element was usually established within the first few minutes. Then, through characterization and audio coloring, little touches were added to heighten the sensation of impending doom. That's what suspense was all about, the slow tightening of the knot. Suspense was known as the Actors' Theater. Folks like Cary Grant, Frederick March, Charles Laughton, Humphrey Bogart, Gregory Peck, and Henry Fonda all headed the casts. Many top film stars were asked to return for encore performances. Early in the show, a general format was established and stuck throughout. Suspense opened with the ringing of soft church bells intermingled with stinging music. By the fall of its first year, Joseph Kearns, the grim-voiced fellow known as the Man in Black, was aboard as narrator. That continued through the Roma Wine years, with Truman Bradley, another of radio's great distinguished voices, doing the commercials. The Man in Black had disappeared by the time the show went to 60 minutes in 1948. From March of 1953 is Suspense with Give Me Liberty, another classic radio show from the golden age of radio on Yesteryear.
2: And now, tonight's presentation of radio's outstanding theater of thrills, Suspense. Tonight, the story of a handicapped man and the woman who holds the key to his freedom. We call it Give Me Liberty. So now, starring Mr. Tony Barrett, here is tonight's suspense play, Give Me Liberty.

0: I embezzled $250,000. I want you to know that needed brains, planning, patience. I devoted 3 years of my life to the trick and I got away with it. $250,000. Well, of course, they caught me very easily. But they couldn't find the money. I wouldn't tell them where it was. I got 7 years for it. My right wrist was handcuffed to the left wrist of a detective, and they put me aboard a train bound for the penitentiary. I could see that the detective had had instructions to soften me up. He was much, much too kind.
1: You're comfortable, Mr. French? You want a magazine? Anything?
0: I'd like to be able to lift my hand without raising yours into the air. Can't you guard me without being quite so attached to me?
1: Why, sure, I guess we can work that out. Tell you what, you sit next to the window. I'll kind of box you in, and that way you can wear the cuffs all by yourself and nobody loses.
0: Yeah, thank you.
1: Let me get my keys. There. Funny thing. Most guys say the biggest trouble is when you read a paper. 5 inches of chain don't give you much room to turn a page.
0: I'm not worrying. I'll have 7 years for reading.
1: 7 years and $250,000. Say, how smart does a guy have to be to get his hooks on so much lettuce?
0: Did you like some of it?
1: Are you kidding?
0: Well, all right, let's make a deal. You drop the key to these things on the floor and then go have yourself a nice lunch.
1: Hmm? Oh, sure. And when do I see Mr. French again?
0: When I meet you to pay off.
1: Mm-hmm. I wouldn't be taking kind of a chance there, would I?
0: You know, to tell the truth, you wouldn't be taking a chance at all.
1: How come?
0: Now, why should I escape, be on the run the rest of my life? No. No, this has to go according to plan. Planning. That's what gives a man his future.
1: But you've got a long stretch ahead. How do you know that whoever's holding the stuff won't come?
0: It was a stupid conversation, and I was only making words. I looked out at the fields and brooks and houses rushing past. I wouldn't see these things for 7 years, not counting time off for good behavior. But then I'd be free again, and I'd have my $250,000. Not a bad salary, huh? No, I'd use my brains for myself this time.
1: Some guys will do anything for dough. Now take you 7 years.
2: Everybody, hold on! There's another train on the track!
3: Our car lay on its side in flames, and most passengers who could move got through the broken windows.
4: French, give me a hand.
3: It was the detective, his legs pinned by the wreckage.
4: Move, will you? You want to get me roasted?
3: What can I do with my hands like this? Where do you carry the keys?
4: What do you want with a key? You can pull me up by an arm, bitch. You can grab me by the hand.
3: Get out of me! We'll both die here if I can't use my hands.
4: You can use them good enough.
3: Where's that key?
4: I can't find it, French. It ain't in my pockets. Look on the floor.
3: You're a liar.
4: It's the fire. Get me out of here, please.
3: The only weapon was a suitcase. I kicked him in the face. I smashed the suitcase down on his head. And he didn't have the key. I emptied his pockets down to the last crumb of tobacco while the fire crept closer. He hadn't the key to the handcuffs. And I wanted it. Because this wouldn't be an escape. This would be a disappearance. What a chance. What a chance. I would have my liberty and I'd have my money.
5: Hey, somebody in that car.
6: Is there anybody in that car? Is there anybody? Hey, Pete. Is that extinguisher over this way?
3: I threw away his pistol. I wouldn't need a gun. I used my head. I squeezed my college ring on his finger. I switched wallets.
6: Is anybody in that car? I see this way. Over here.
3: There was a conductor out there, a crowd of passengers. I got to the opposite side of the car. No one. Not a soul, and there wasn't a splinter of glass left in the window. I slid down the side of the car. I cleared the wheels. I struck the ground running. A few moments, a few hundred steps, and I was safe in the darkness. I was free. They'd think I was dead. And I had $250,000.

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0: And now we bring back to our Hollywood soundstage Mr. Tony Barrett, starring in tonight's production of Give Me Liberty, a tale well calculated to keep you in suspense.

0: My first job after escaping was to break out of those manacles. I sat in a wheat field, holding my arms overhead so the blood would run from my hands and wrists and leave them slim. Then I tried to pull them off. It didn't work. And I couldn't snap the chain. I twisted and I pulled at it. I tried to fling my hands apart. And it wouldn't break. I rubbed it against stones until my skin was torn and bleeding, and it wouldn't break. By this time, it was morning. It wasn't until then that I knew I had to have help. I pushed through the wheat and the corn beyond it. I stumbled down a slope into a barnyard.
1: Down, Jack! Down!
0: A woman was standing near one of the hen houses, a pan of chicken feed in her hand.
1: What do you want?
0: There was nothing I could say. She had seen the handcuffs.
1: Come on. What do you want?
0: I'm hungry.
1: Where are you from? How'd you get away?
0: Oh, we were going up to the prison. There was an accident.
1: Well, what do you want from me?
0: Look, you lend me a file, and if you could spare some food, I'll be glad to pay you.
1: You don't have to pay me for anything. Wait here. Jack, you watch him.
0: She went into the house, and the dog got down on its belly and put its nose between its paws. And its eyes never left my face for a minute. Then through the stillness, I heard the cranking of an old-fashioned wall telephone, and I knew what she was doing. I couldn't get them off. I couldn't get the handcuffs off. I couldn't get anything to eat. I couldn't show myself. You know what it means to see food all about you, not be able to buy it. Don't tell me I could have eaten corn, fruit, and roots. I can tell you the nature of every dog in that area, the feel of every barbed wire fence, and the sound of every rifle and shotgun.
2: That was him, Harry! That was him down in the brush! Get around on the other side!
0: I crept into a village one night. I forced up the window of a hardware store. I wanted a file, just a file. You know what they carry in hardware stores these days? Glassware, kitchen gadgets, garden tools, seeds, ovens, rat poisons, dresses. And I moved behind a counter. A hardware store has to have a file somewhere. My foot struck a wire stretched across the floor. How tired have you been? Have you ever been so tired that you thought you'd die? You wanted to die? On the evening of the fourth day of my liberty, I crawled quietly to the garbage can back of a roadside diner. I began to paw about for something I could eat. There was a step behind me. I turned. It was a boy. We looked at each other for a long moment. He was waiting for me to speak. I said, hello, Sonny.
3: Hello.
0: You live in this neighborhood?
3: Yeah.
0: I don't. I'm traveling.
3: With handcuffs on?
0: Oh, these, yeah. Well, a friend put them on me for a joke. Say, that gives me an idea. Sonny, look, would you do me a big favor?
3: Depends on how big.
0: I say, it's worth $10. You get me a file or chop them off with an axe or something like that, huh?
3: No.
0: I'll let you keep them there. They're fun.
3: No.
0: Well, then would you do something else for me?
3: Depends.
0: Well, you know, I'm a little embarrassed about going in a lunch wagon like this. Would you step in there and buy a few hamburgers for me? Huh?
3: How much?
0: Same $10.
3: Let's see the money.
0: I got it right here in my pocket, ready to jump into your hand. A lot of things a boy can buy with $10. Here we are.
3: How do I know it's good?
0: Don't you trust me?
3: Drop it on the ground.
0: Drop it? Why?
3: You drop it and back away, then I'll pick it up.
0: Oh, I say, that's very smart. All right, how's that? Far enough?
3: I guess.
0: He picked it up began to walk around the diner. When he was out of reach, he started to run. I got away, and I couldn't tear them off. I couldn't. I had $250,000 buried away, and it was worthless to me. Do you know what can be bought with $250,000? A man's soul can be bought for less, but I couldn't buy a 10-cent file. I spent that night in a nest of cast-off railroad ties stacked at a siding. When I opened my eyes in the morning, I had company. A very tough-looking hobo in blue jeans and a navy coat. She was counting my money, smoothing each bill with loving care. She grinned when she saw that I was awake.
4: Good morning, chum. You sleep like an honest man. What's the matter, chum? Never speak till they bring your orange juice?
0: Look, I'm in trouble. I want you to help me.
4: To get the bracelets off?
0: Yes.
4: That chum, wouldn't that be kind of silly? I might lose all this hard-earned dough.
0: Look, there's more where that came from, a lot more. I'll make you rich.
4: Yeah. Yeah, I've heard that one before. So long, chum.
0: No, listen. I've got $250,000.
4: Yeah, I know. I get feelings.
0: Look,
4: like that.
0: Come back, will you? It's true. Don't you read the papers? I'm Earl French.
4: I never heard of you.
0: Look, just go into town and buy one of the newspapers 6 days ago. I stole $250,000.
4: Mm-hmm. And you're wearing those things so they won't pick your own pockets.
0: Oh, please, don't try to be clever. Don't you understand? I died in the train wreck near Scottsville.
4: You're sure about that, chum? You died only a few days ago?
0: No, they only think I did. Look, get those newspapers and come back here with a file and some food.
4: Chum, don't order me around. Just take it easy, maybe I'll be back.
0: I waited for her all through the long, blistering day, crouching within the four walls of railroad ties. I knew she'd be back. She couldn't resist it. I knew she'd be back.
4: Chum, it seems you were a very important guy in your time.
0: You saw the papers, huh?
4: Yeah, and I got news for you. Mr. French, you are now burned to a crisp. That's the way they found you in the train.
0: Recognize me by the ring on my finger?
4: Yeah. Yeah, you're dead, all right. You and 250 grand.
0: All right. We'll come to that later. Look, get to work with a file.
4: Now, look, you're giving me orders again. I told you I don't like that.
0: Please give me the file.
4: It's right here in my jeans. That's where it's going to stay until you lead me to my share of that dough.
0: You'll get it.
4: Chum, you listen. I can pick up 500 fish by turning in an escaped prisoner. Or you can dig up that treasure chest and buy this file for half the dough.
0: It's over 100 miles away. I can't ride a train or a bus with these on my wrists.
4: It's okay, chum. We'll walk. I've done it before.
0: But we'll be seen.
4: Not at night.
0: Oh, how will I eat? Where will we sleep?
4: You'll sleep in the woods and I'll bring your grub to you. Me, I'll sleep in town where I'll be snug and safe. You don't take this file from me, chum. Not till I see my half of the dough.
0: And that's how it was. That same evening, we started to walk. At first, it wasn't as bad as I made it sound. It gave me time to think. And I knew I'd think of something.
4: Don't start thinking I trust you, chum. I don't. A lot of things can happen before we get there.
0: No, I'll do what's fair. We'll split.
4: If we don't, I'll split your skull. And don't kid yourself that I won't. I've been waiting a long time for a break like this.
0: We walked, with the handcuffs digging so deep into my flesh that I began to believe they were part of me. Yeah, she brought me food, but she wouldn't come close enough to hand it to me. And every time I reached for anything, it was torture. My hands and wrists, they were a mass of misery. As though I were a pet animal on a leash, my friend always walked 6 paces behind me. Oh, she was smart. I realized I had to get away from her, and soon. The more morning I decided to do it, she found me a shack to hole up in. I could hardly wait for her to leave, go into town.
4: Well, this place looks good. I'll meet you back here tonight.
0: All right. All right. See you tonight.
4: That's the way I like you, chum. Nice and agreeable.
0: Well, why not? Why shouldn't I be? I'll see you tonight as usual.
4: Sure. Is anything special you'd like me to bring you to eat?
0: No, nothing special.
4: Chum, I think you better turn around.
0: Well, why?
4: Because...
0: When I awoke with a dull ache filling my head, I found myself neatly trussed up. I could move a little, but not enough to get free. You talk about female intuition. She had guessed that I was going to try to get away from, and she just beat me to it. I didn't give up, though. She would have to make one mistake. The next night, we'd stop for a rest.
4: How can you be sure the stuff is still there?
0: Look, it's safe.
4: How do you know? What kind of a place did you hide it in?
0: You'll see. Now, get out that file.
4: When I see the dough, little chum...
0: Take them off, will you? How long do you think...
4: Shut up! You'll wake up the neighbors. Now move.
0: No.
4: I said move.
0: No! That money is mine. You'll never see it unless I want you to. We'll go to it the way I say.
4: Chum, you're making me mad.
0: You get out that file and take these off. Now go on, get it out. I can give orders, too. What do you think you are, an animal trainer?
4: Now, that's not a bad idea.
0: Is it? But it happens I'm not an animal. And it also happens... What's that for? You can't frighten me with a knife. You use that on me and we both lose out.
4: You gonna get up?
0: No.
4: This'll hurt.
0: I'll kill you someday. I swear I'll kill you.
4: I had a husband like you. Brave enough outside, but once anybody put on the pressure...
0: You talk too much. Go on. I'm calling you bluff. I'm sick of hearing you talk.
4: All right.
0: Boy, keep away from me. We walked. How I hated her. And she was sure she'd beat me down altogether because she didn't even bother now to make lousy jokes at me anymore. Oh, she was very quiet after that. And a little careless. I stopped now and then. She'd bump into me in the darkness, but I just never had a chance to get my hands on her. And then a couple of mornings later, I said, here it is.
4: What?
0: The money.
4: Where?
0: We're standing over it.
4: Are you trying to kid me? We're standing in the middle of the highway. You didn't do any digging here, chum.
0: Look, there's a culvert running under the road here, a 24-inch pipe. Come on into the ditch. I'll show you.
4: You didn't stick that dough in the pipe. It had washed away.
0: It's not in the pipe. It's in a deep crevice between the pipe and the concrete. Pull out some of those stones.
4: You pull them out.
0: With these hands, I can't touch anything without screaming, pull them out.
4: Francis, help me. If this is a gag...
0: She believed me. She had to. She saw the truth in my eyes. The money was there, my quarter of a million. She bent over to tug at the stones. She turned her back to me for the first time. That was it. That was the mistake I was waiting for. I sprang forward and I... The handcuffs down on her head! The back of her head! Your head and neck! Oh, the pain in my wrist, but I didn't care. I just didn't care. She was dead. I couldn't move. My hands, my poor hands. I had to wait till the shock drained out of them. I reached into her pockets for the file. It isn't there.
5: Must be in this one. No. Oh, no fire. She hasn't got a fire. She never had one. The cheat. The dirty little cheat. Come on, little children. Come on, babies. 250,000 beautiful little babies. Come on. I can't get a hold on it. Need another few inches. I can't. I can't with these handcuffs on. I need one arm free. You hear?

0: That's the way I found him, Chief. Sitting in the ditch beside the dead girl. He hasn't stopped babbling since.
1: All right. Lock him up. I'll notify the city authorities. Tell them we got Earl French here.

0: Suspense is produced and directed by Anthony Ellis. Tonight's script was written by Herb Meadows. Music was composed by Lucian Morwick and conducted by Wilbur Hatch. Featured in the cast were Michael Ann Barrett, Lou Merrill, Helen Klebe, Richard Beals, and Jack Carroll.
1: From March of 1953, it's been Tony Barrett starring in Give Me Liberty from Suspense. Well, I'm afraid that's all we have time for today, but we'll be back again next week at this time and encourage you to invite a friend to listen and enjoy the glory of great old-time radio. I'm Craig Roberts with those thrilling days of yesteryear. Till next time, so long.

0: Mayor says 10 villages remain isolated, mostly due to landslides. News and analysis at townhall.com. AI could be coming to a wallet near you soon.
1: 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OpenAI will provide the technology for decision-making and purchasing. Visa ensures the secure transactions. Concerns, though, do include potential unauthorized purchases, but Visa plans to implement very strong safeguards. Jason Walker reporting.
0: Anthropic joining calls for the AI industry to find ways to cushion people from AI's disruptions to the nation's workforce. The company announcing a $200 million investment to research AI's impact on the economy. More on these stories, Town Hall.
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7: In your nation's capital. 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Good morning. It's Larry O'Connor, O'Connor and Company. I'm just overwhelmed by all the things we're going to talk about today. A lot of action on Capitol Hill in 30 minutes. We're going to go through this hearing. The superintendent of Loudoun County Schools, everyone knows Loudoun County, Virginia, most famous county in America. Apparently, I grew up in Orange County, California. I used to think we were the most famous. We were the most famous. We used to have the OC, right? No. Now it's the LC, Loudoun County. Infamous, really. Dubious distinction because of the moronic way the school system is managed and run there, especially considering Loudoun County used to be this bastion of sort of sensible, reasonable, maybe even right-of-center conservatives in Northern Virginia. Not anymore. The left has taken over. Fairfax creep. Fairfax County has sort of invaded ideologically the safe confines of Loudoun County, and now you're run by idiots, including the guy who runs your schools. Just wait till you see what your superintendent said under oath yesterday. Great exchange. Congressman said, hey, Mr. Superintendent, would you go into the ladies' room during a break here and go use the facilities there in the women's room? He goes, well, of course I wouldn't. And the congressman says, why wouldn't you? And he says, well, because I'm a man. This is the superintendent of Loudoun County Schools. And then, what happened next in that exchange, you're going to hear it. We're going to play that for you in about 30 minutes. Also coming up in our 7 o'clock hour. Here on the East Coast, Michael Whatley, former chair of the RNC, is now running for Senate. We'll talk to him. We've also got Nick Minock, local reporter here in Washington, D.C., who's been all over the destruction of your public schools. We'll get his take on that superintendent. And then in the 8 o'clock hour, K.T. McFarland on foreign policy, national security. Things heating up with Iran yesterday as the United States military targeted some more installations there in Iran. Still not an official break of the ceasefire. We're just firing on them and they're firing on us. but we still

0: Of the state's 28 U.S. House seats, the new voting districts could improve the GOP chances to win 4 additional seats in November. I'm Lisa Dwyer.
1: When Elon Musk's rocket company SpaceX makes its debut in the American stock market, it wants smaller-pocketed mom-and-pop investors play a big role in what could be the biggest IPO in history. SpaceX steering some of its initial public offering of stock directly to what are called retail investors. More on these stories, Town Hall.
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13: We're at our flagship station, WMAL, but we are being beamed around the world and certainly most importantly across all 50 states here live on the nationally syndicated O'Connor and Company. We're in the Relief Factor studios and I'm Larry O'Connor. I'm still just giggling that James Carville and the Democrats have now reduced themselves with discussing Grab Platter. It's like, well, you know, we made a deal with Stalin to stop Hitler, so what are you going to do? That's where they are. And Susan Collins is the most centrist senator of any flavor in the Senate. She's more centrist than Democrats. She's more centrist than Republicans. Let this be a lesson to every Republican in the Senate. When they try to pull you over and say, oh, be bipartisan, work with us, we want to be your friend, be a centrist. And this is how they treat you. Rally around the guy with the Nazi tattoo to defeat you. There is never, ever, ever any benefit to reaching across the aisle and working with these people. They are not your friends. Coming up, we are going to speak in the third hour with KT McFarland about what's going on in Iran. Nick Minock, a local reporter in D.C., to talk about the hearing yesterday with school superintendents, all coming up here on O'Connor and Company. Joining us right now, we interviewed him multiple times when he was the co-chair of the Republican National Committee. Now, he's a highfalutin nominee for Senate in his home state of North Carolina. Michael Whatley joins us now. Mr. Whatley, thanks for joining us. I got to get it out of the way. Do you have a Nazi tattoo? Apparently, we have to ask this now of candidates for Senate.
14: I do not. You know, I think you're going to have to ask that question for Roy Cooper. It's his silence on Graham Platner is pretty surprising because he is not going to talk about any of the downsides there. In fact, he's just going to run with him on the exact same record. And think about James Tallarico. You look at the field the Democrats are putting together right now. It is a left-wing Hall of Fame.
13: Yeah, it seems like Cooper right now is benefiting from a little bit in the polls just because North Carolinians know him, I guess. But when you're running for the United States Senate, you sort of, I mean, by definition, Mr. Cooper's going to have to abandon North Carolina principles and get in line with Bernie Sanders and Chuck Schumer. I don't think those two are very popular there in the Tar Heel State.
14: Well, I think candidate Cooper's running pretty far away right now from Governor Cooper because as governor, he took a number of left-wing positions that the people of North Carolina really don't like. This is a guy who raised taxes every chance he could. This is a guy who vetoed tax cuts. This is a guy who's now, you know, saying that he wants to, you know, reverse the One Big Beautiful Bill. this

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5: Reflecting pool, and boy, does it look pretty. Getting ready for the Flag Day celebration this weekend, along with the UFC match, all on the president's birthday. And then, of course, the country's birthday with our 250th anniversary of the Declaration of Independence. It's a great time to be in Washington. I know that sounds weird, especially as a conservative Republican. I'm sorry. I like this town. When I moved here, like in the height of the Tea Party movement, 2012, right, as a good red-blooded conservative American, I wanted to hate Washington, D.C. I actually like it. I'm Larry O'Connor. It's O'Connor and Company here on our flagship station, WMAL, and of course, coast to coast, wherever you're listening on the Salem Network, and we're in the Relief Factor studios. Coming up in 30 minutes, one of the things I really like about this town is when people act really, really guilty when they're being asked questions under oath. That's what happened with the head of Act Blue, the fundraising arm for left-wing causes and Democrat politicians, asked a series of questions, and, well, she kept pleading the fifth. That's usually a sign that there's something up. There may be some smoke and fire involved. We'll get into all of that coming up in a moment. Joining us right now, though, speaking of smoke and fire, she's smoking hot and she brings the heat. She's KT McFarland, former Deputy National Security Advisor to President Trump and author of the book Revolution. KT, thanks for joining us.
6: It's always a pleasure. Thank you.
5: Thank you for letting me get away with that. Yesterday, the president...
6: I wasn't going to touch that. I'm thrilled with that. I wasn't even going to comment on that. Okay.
5: The president announced, as did the Secretary of War and CENTCOM, that we would be restarting some military strikes against Iran. And it looked like we hit some communications locations, some radar locations, locations that are involved right there at the Strait of Hormuz, strategic ground control stations, surveillance radar sites. This is a retaliation of shooting down the Apache. Where do things stand now with regard to the military engagement? Because it sure seems like these strikes are sort of setting us up for the next round since we sort of tried to get rid of their detection operation.
6: Yeah, well, first of all, Iran started it because our red line was you don't kill Americans.
5: Yeah.
6: And they fired on the Apaches, and thank goodness, just through our superior technology, we were able to save the pilots. But they wanted to kill those pilots.
5: Yep.
6: So they've crossed the line. So now President Trump is unleashing what he had every ability to do and what he had really used an enormous amount of restraint not to do, which is finish off the military targets. You know, when everybody says finish the job, I never know what that means, but there are probably 20-25% military targets still left. In some areas more, some areas less. Finish the job means to eliminate all those military targets. Now, why to do it? I look back on history, and in 1972, when I was in the West Wing of the White House working for Henry Kissinger, we were in the middle of negotiating the end of the Vietnam War. And it was like negotiating with Iran. They'd kind of go back, they'd go forth, they'd promise this, they'd withdraw that. It was, you know, rinse, wash, repeat.
5: Yeah.
6: And President Nixon made the decision to have Christmas bombing on Hanoi and Haiphong, their major ports.

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6: From the wild world of DC politics to America's culture clash, brace yourself for the reality check you've been waiting for. 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
7: There was a pretty compelling moment last night in the NBA Finals game between the Knicks and the Spurs at Madison Square Garden in New York City. It came from Jerry Seinfeld, the popular and famous comic. He was confronted as he was entering the garden by one of these anti-Israel protesters. There's this whole cottage industry of anti-Israel protesters who run around and they scream at people with cameras rolling, "Can I have a free Palestine? Please say free Palestine." So when you ask a prominent Jewish person like Jerry Seinfeld, "Can I get a free Palestine?" he's not likely going to say free Palestine. And last night, as the New York Post reports, he shut down one of these anti-Israel agitators with three little words. Here's how this went.
8: What's the order?
9: Oh, Jerry Seinfeld.
8: What up, Seinfeld? What up? Can we get a free Palestine? Can we get a free Palestine? Come on, give us one free Palestine.
10: It doesn't exist.
7: Uh-oh. It doesn't exist. And then I started thinking about it because this has been an ongoing debate between people who hate Israel and people who believe that Israel has a right to exist, and of course the Palestinians don't want Israel to exist. And this ongoing mess in the Middle East, President Trump moments ago on Fox News Channel making some news saying that Iran has committed the most violated ceasefire in world history. Which of course leads us back to the question I asked yesterday, how much longer are we going to put up with this? How many times are we going to hear we are a few days away from peace, from a solution? So I just thought it was intriguing. I've read a lot about, I've been to Israel on a number of occasions. I've been to the West Bank. I've been to the Gaza envelope shortly after the October 7th terror attacks. So I've got some degree of familiarity, although maybe not as much as a lot of people in the audience. Does Palestine exist? Is there a Palestine? Where's the building? Do they have a Treasury Department? Do they have a currency? Are they recognized? And interestingly, if you ask ChatGPT and then Grok, you get kind of different answers. ChatGPT makes it very clear that it's challenging to say there is a Palestine. That there really isn't, that it's not recognized by the United States, by Israel, because of all that's going on. ChatGPT is kind of dubious when it comes to the question, does Palestine exist? Now, Grok, which is supposed to be the more conservative, friendly AI service where you feed it with questions. Their answer is an unequivocal yes. Palestine exists, both as a long-standing geographic and historical region and as a partially recognized political entity. Palestine has referred to

0: landscape of how American media is talking about this war, and they're talking about it as if it's a pure distraction, including members of Trump's base, considering it totally, totally fraudulent, frivolous, and unnecessary and wasteful. Trump is complaining about the media again. Let's play cut six, please, from the same interview.
1: It's just one of those things. They have no defense. They can't do anything about it. The only thing they have is fake news. You know, they have the New York Times write stories like they're doing great, and they're not. They've been wiped out. CNN and that MS Now or whatever they call it nowadays. NBC had to get rid of it because it was bad for their reputation. But the publicity that they have is incredible. It's almost like they're doing well, and they're getting decimated, just decimated, and they're dying to make a deal. They want to make a deal so badly. But, you know, you read the New York Times and you read the Wall Street Journal, which is so fake. I mean, I know you guys own it, but it's a real piece of garbage. And you read the Wall Street Journal, it's like they did an editorial today about we're not hitting them hard enough. I mean, it's just not hitting them hard enough. We dropped $250 million worth of bombs on them last night. You know, it's, the whole thing is crazy.
0: He's so right on this. And then also there's the Podcastistan wing that is even more pro-Iran than even the New York Times is. This is Tucker. I'm so reluctant to play Tucker stuff on the show, but I got to play this one, cut 17.
2: Iran, which is bombing Arab countries and destroying Arab countries, is more popular in some Arab countries than it was at the beginning of the war. Now, how could that be? Well, because Iran has taken a clear position on the murder of Palestinian civilians, particularly in Lebanon, but not just Lebanon, in the West Bank and Gaza also. Iran has tied its ceasefire negotiations to a ceasefire in Lebanon. And the rest of the world is watching this in horror, and no one's doing anything about it. The United States is abetting it. The United States is helping it happen, despite what they tell you. Those are American weapons and weapon systems being used to murder Christians in Lebanon. Who is doing something about it? Iran.
0: So this is the America First position now, is that Iran is actually great and way better than Israel. And maybe not perfect, but Iran is better on the genocide, which is not actually taking place in Gaza, even though Iran just is fresh off in during this round of the protests that, this year and in 2025, 2026, the conservative estimate, Iran murdered 6,500 members of his own people, just civilians, and with higher estimates, upwards of 36,000, maybe even up to 40,000 of its own civilians. Recall that they blacked out all of the internet so there couldn't be any discussion of the atrocities that were going on. That's the oppression they have of their own people, and then forget about all the religious fundamentalist stuff. And then you've got members of people who were active parts of Trump's campaign talking this way about him. Look, Tucker obviously is in full-on troll mode. He's trying to enrage everyone, and so I'm smiling as I report this stuff. I'm trying not to take the bait of it, but it is really defending. This is what I was warning about, that a lot of these people who are against this war are just against Trump or against the war. They're actually pro-Iranian. They're pro the Iranian regime, pro mullahs. And that is just so wild that Trump not only has to beat the Iranian regime, not only does he have to beat the New York Times, he has to beat former members of his own coalition. It's tough stuff, but I think he's up for the challenge. We'll be right back with more. This is the Alex Marlow Show.
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12: This is Hugh Hewitt for townhall.com. The 250th anniversary of the Declaration of Independence is approaching quickly. The document, as I often point out to my listeners, is, to quote Abraham Lincoln, an apple of gold protected by the frame of silver that is the Constitution. He borrowed from Psalms there. All Americans, indeed all the free world, have a lot to celebrate in this, our 250th year of independence. The Declaration asserted the existence of rights of individuals that exist before any government, no matter the form of that government, comes into being. We hold these truths to be self-evident, that all men are created equal, that they are endowed by their Creator with certain unalienable rights, that among these are life, liberty, and the pursuit of happiness. The great day of the 4th is, from beginning to end, about love of our country, because our country defends our individual rights, rights derived, back to the Declaration, from the laws of nature and nature's God. It is quite a gift that we have been given, a gift that needs to be defended.
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0: All right. Let's stay in Podcastistan for one more clip. I got Candace. Candace went to Russia. Candace Owens. Quasi Candace. She was in Russia and talking about now how horrible America is on her Quasi podcast. Let's play cut 20, please.
13: My takeaway from visiting Russia is that it is our society that is on the decline, not theirs. Russia, like I said, has not been communist in over 30 years. What about us? Pornography, welfareism, nonstop war, debt. People telling us that this is freedom, right? This is great. This is you being free. You wouldn't want to live in Russia. That's the boogeyman syndrome, right? They're comparing it to something that you've never seen so that you don't, I don't know, riot in the streets.
0: What's noteworthy about what's going on in Podcastistan now is the America First people are actually becoming America's horrible place people. And that's one thing that was so loathsome and detestable about the left. And that's what we're witnessing from the far fringes of the right-wing podcast space, is that that's what's happening, is that it's just a grievance fest about our country. And if you look back at the origins of the America First movement, this pre-Trump, you know, looking back at the Pat Buchanan stuff, the sort of paleo-conservatism, it was not interventionism, was largely about just being realistic about America's power. It was not that America could ruin other countries. Like, that's what a lot of what the anti-war right is doing right now, is that America's actually could, you know, we could make Iran a worse place. That's what I'm seeing here as a thread, that it's really not that America is superior and this is the best way to protect America's interests, is to not have boogeymen, so to speak, overseas. A lot of the reason why America should be focused at home is just to benefit America, because America's fantastic and we don't want to waste our time on other places. So these people go around act like America is not a great place. Look, America's got lots and lots of flaws. But don't you believe we probably always felt this way about this country? Don't you think that every generation thinks that maybe that, well, things could be so much better, things are really tough in certain ways? We've all had our issues to deal with. I mean, just think that we overcame slavery, we overcame two world wars, Jim Crow, hippies. I mean, we beat so much stuff, AIDS. Like, there's so much things we beat. So it's just, I just like more optimism, and not just going around using your massive platforms just complain about how Iran is great and Russia's better than America. It's like, are Americans lining up to live in Iran and Russia, or Americans, or are Russians and Iranians lining up to live in America? Isn't that always the test? Shouldn't that always be the litmus test? I was thinking about that in the context of what's going on in Europe, where they're just seeing all of these crimes coming from Somali migrants, Sudanese migrants, a attempted beheading in Belfast. And this attempted beheading, which I think was a Sudanese migrant who did that, it was the Prime Minister of the UK, Keir Starmer, was more roundly condemning protesters that popped up after the attempted beheading than he was angry at the beheading itself. Because the America is one of our oldest allies, UK. One thing that we've done is that they, if we fall by the way that they've gone, what they've done is they've prioritized immigration more than they prioritize their own citizens. And how is that going for them? Prioritizing people who are being imported from countries that they would never visit themselves, much less ever live from, who bring in their own culture and don't contribute as much as they take. I'm not saying all of them. I'm not a zero migration guy. That's too extreme for me. But I'm saying that if we start prioritizing on the West the importation of the third world, we're way into this experiment. We're way into this multiculturalist experiment, and it has not gone great. We have not become a better, freer, safer place since this experiment has gone on. So we have different rules in the UK, by the way, in terms of what we can report at Breitbart, because you can actually go to jail because they don't have a First Amendment. So if we report things the government doesn't like, then we have to be extra cautious, because I don't want my UK reporters, my London bureau, to get deported. It's like they won't get deported, but they could get arrested. You know, Sadiq Khan, who is the mayor of London, he is simultaneously wants more migration and fewer cops. The signs have been there for so long about the slow death of Europe that we're witnessing. The no-go zones were there, the no assimilation for the migrants. Race relations continuing to get worse as more multiculturalism creeps in. So these Islamists now are also have found allies with the Western left, the globalist left, the secular left, because they have a mutual hatred of the United States of America. They have a mutual hatred of individual liberty and freedom. And they have this general self-loathing for the West. And I just, it's a curious phenomenon that we're witnessing this. 0.03% of Russia is black, according to Sean. Unbelievable. So it's the, if you're a black person, where would you rather live? United States or Russia in general? So I know this is just so much performance art now. It's all theater, what we're witnessing in the podcast space. But overall, we've got to keep in mind that in this country and at this moment, we have huge opportunity. And I'm going to try to bring you as much positivity as I possibly can, because this stuff is just way nutty. I'm going to try to give it to you real and the truth here on The Marlo Show. We'll be right back.
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1: With SRN News, I'm Bob Agnew in Washington. A warning for Iran from President Trump. In a post on Truth Social, he wrote, "At some point in the not-too-distant future, we will be taking Karg Island and other oil infrastructure points and assume total control of their oil and gas markets, much like we have with Venezuela." President Trump called that island the lifeline of the country's entire economy. Damaging storms sweeping through the Midwest, disrupting flights at Chicago airports and knocking out power to hundreds of thousands of customers. The National Weather Service said it received more than a dozen reports of tornadoes on Wednesday across northern Missouri, Iowa, Kansas, and Illinois. It's already the world's biggest sporting event, but now the World Cup is set to go supersize this year, being played across three countries in North America. The U.S., Mexico, and Canada will all host some of the games, 104 matches in all. This is SRN News.
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0: So here's what's tricky on the show. So it's live radio, but also sometimes it airs later in the day, like on the Salem News Channel, and also as a podcast. So because it's live, I feel compelled to announce that the Pentagon was locked down in a false alarm, hazardous materials incident. But this story will have completely come and gone by the time many of you watch it. So it's a tricky thing, and I got to make these decisions in real time. So those of you who are listening live, that has happened. There was a lockdown at the Pentagon. It was over nothing. And those of you who are listening 6 hours, 8 hours, a day and a half later, then that information will mean absolutely nothing to you. But you know what? We piece it together. We build the plane in the sky here. All right, I promise you guys some sports ball. Unbelievable basketball game. Yesterday I was ragging on the game three, which I watched a lot of that, which was kind of flat for me for the NBA. Again, spoiled. Growing up in the Kobe era in L.A. But the greatest comeback of all time by the Knicks, it was, I couldn't believe it. Got to watch it with Master Marlow Jr., who's my little sports ball fan in the family. 29-point deficit. But I am tempted to point out how the celebrities trying to hijack the Knicks game and make it just a brand activation for all the celebrities is, it's kind of a riot, and it's creating some unbelievable content. Sean grabbed me a Spike Lee clip. Do you want to play this one, guys? 24.
2: How much money have you spent?
4: I don't want to know. I read some number, astronomical number, and I was just hoping my wife Ty didn't see it.
0: Here, pause. So Spike Lee does this Mr. Potato Head thing where he snaps on a new hat and he snaps on a new glasses, and he looks like he's got a sunflower. He's got all this jewelry on. And he just looks like a total clown, like literally a clown from a birthday party. And in fact, if he showed up at your birthday party, you'd feel a little uncomfortable. But because he made some movies, you know, 20, 30 years ago that people like and are good. I'm not a anti Spike Lee's movies, but it is amazing. Go on.
4: My tie didn't see it.
2: Well,
4: I had to see that thing before we got married, though. But
2: yeah, but if you would have sold one of them tonight, you would have made it all back.
4: That's
2: you
4: right.
2: Made it all back.
4: I was.
2: So Spike.
4: But it went down, but it was half a million.
2: Yes.
4: I could have bought.
2: Second row. Second row. So Spike.
0: Okay, so $500,000 for tickets is what he said he could have sold his courtside seats for the Knicks. And so here's what's important to me is when President Trump got booed at the Knicks game two nights ago, and people acted like that was a great dunk on Trump, that Trump was so horrible. And there were complaints that there couldn't be watch parties or something, like you couldn't move your watch party a block and a half from the stadium. Like, oh no, there had to be a watch party, like right next to the stadium. Like, you can move the watch party. He's president of the United States, and he's a Knicks fan, and he's been seated courtside Knicks games forever. So then Trump gets booed, and people are like, oh, it's so cool, he booed Trump. Isn't that great? We got him, the bad orange man, we got him. No, Trump loved it. He loves it. It exposes all the losers. Because the type of people who can buy $500,000 tickets to sit courtside at a Knicks game, Madison Square Garden, are not Trump's people. Trump doesn't want those people. Trump's legacy, his elections, all this is tied to the fact that he got the, as a billionaire from New York, was able to win over the middle of America. You guys not getting this stuff after 10 years? We're 10 years into this, Spike Lee. The Daily Beast. The Daily Beast had an article today how Taylor Swift helps the Knicks beat the curse of Trump. because Taylor Swift went to the game and the Knicks won. I got a clip. I don't have it here on the show, but I'm going to be doing a whole sports ball podcast because remember, guys, I got to do 3 original podcasts a week. Part of my obligation to Salem. Some are very popular. My Emma Jo Morris episode last week was one of my most popular ever. So I've got some nice growth there on the podcast feed. Wherever you get your pods, Apple, Spotify, YouTube, Rumble, go get them. Get 3 extra shows a week, and they're a little more uncut, unfiltered. I go on more, I would say, fun rants and jags. And I'll be doing a whole sports one this week. But Taylor Swift showed up. She had a shirt that said Stevie Nicks on it for some reason, because I guess Nicks is like New York Knicks, and just making super irritating faces to the point where the Knicks radio announcer was getting annoyed, and this was apparently a hot mic moment, but cut 22, please, guys.
3: Is that Taylor Swift down there?
5: No, I think Gray was just saying her name for no reason to distract me.
3: No, that's her.
5: Yeah, but where?
3: With that long ponytail. Ain't that her in the blue? Yeah, I literally was like, that's her.
6: She's not a
5: I'm
6: Knicks
5: recording
6: fan.
5: Right now.
6: Get out of here, girl.
0: He's not a Knicks fan. Get out of here, girl. But she got $500,000 to spend on seats and for brand activation. And then she can get the Daily Beast giving her all that PR. Look, our celebrities are so annoying. I got a Timothy Chalamet clip I'm going to play on the podcast where he's just, you know, freaking out and just being overly dramatic about the sports ball. It's just, it's so lame. These people are so lame. And the coolest guy, the coolest mofo is Donald Trump, who gets up there and he salutes the flag and looks cool and watches the game. And then people boo him. Why? Because he's a bad man in the figurative sense, the way we all aspire to be bad men in the figurative sense. Get stuff done. He annoys the right people. So it's pretty cool. It was a fantastic game, though. Credit to the Knicks for an unbelievable comeback, which was totally apolitical. And who roots for the Spurs? The Spurs are a very woke organization, too. The Greg Popovich, most woke guy in the NBA. Other than maybe Steve Kerr of the Warriors. A lot of woke stuff in the NBA. Guys, if you want to watch sports, if you want diversion, you're not going to be getting any purity tests that are going to pass. You're not going to get any sports with purity tests. Even Major League Baseball, I told you, I was playing my Cuck Month clips this week with Dodgers wearing the rainbow flag. We're in the LGBT pride flag for Dodger game. All right. Let's see. I got more sports ball for you. This was the moment of the night in sports. This is Eric Schmidt, the senator, in the congressional baseball game yesterday. Play cut 15, guys.
20: That one struck to left field. And what a dive! Whoa, what a great
24: Eric
20: play.
24: Schmidt. Amazing catch down the left field.
20: The Redbirds would be proud of a play like that. Look at the nose.
24: Wow, and he roughed himself up here a little bit when he hit the warning track on the side there. Now, I wonder if Marionette Miller makes the team. Doctor might have to come out.
0: Unbelievable. Okay, so those of you who missed it, so that's a 50-year-old U.S. senator from Missouri and a good, vote properly, good man, Eric Schmidt. A unbelievable highlight reel catch. It actually made ESPN's top 10 plays of the day as number 5. Just fantastic. He may have been out of position, though. He's like, he's way out there, like towards center field. But what a great catch. Just fantastic catch. And slamming in the ground, almost like a dive. It's a really good, it's really impressive play. It's like that was a great play. Remember last year, Greg Stubbe, who's been on my shows a number of times, not recently, from Florida. I hit an actual home run. The Republicans, they can ball. We got Mark Teixeira probably going to Congress next year. He had a few home runs when he was in the actual major leagues. So that was pretty cool. But I was struck by the fact that the Democrats play the Republicans in the congressional softball or baseball. This is the baseball game, the actual baseball. But they play a group of people who they call fascists and Nazis every day. So this one was the Nazis beat the communists 12-3 in that game. Very bizarre that we just attack each other nonstop all the time. We never stop beating the crap out of each other politically. And then we're just going to play a ball game. It seems a little phony. It seems a little phony. So here's a question for all of you, and we're still in Carmelo Anthony mode. And there's just all my top content at Breitbart, most popular content. Carmelo Anthony related. Carmelo Anthony was a teenager who stabbed to death a white boy at a football game for no reason. And Jasmine Crockett's defense of this person is just all over the place. And I'm just wondering whether or not this is real or whether or not this is an act. We got a new cut here. This is cut 16, please.
25: The fact that there was little to no mercy seen or humanity seen when this black boy said that I was scared, or the fact that honestly anybody else who did something with such a small object, all I know is that it wasn't considered unlawful carrying of a weapon.
6: So if this were a white boy in his exact same position, you don't think he'd get a 35-year sentence?
25: I would guarantee you it wouldn't have happened. I don't even know if he would have been convicted, because if a white boy would have said that they were afraid of a black boy, something tells me that that jury that didn't have any black people on it, they would have believed him in his fear.
0: So this is just one of these things where I worry about race relations in our country, because is it simply that you're allowed to murder if you have the same skin tone as I do? Because I got to be honest with you, I don't think white people think this way. Like, I don't think white people, if there was a white guy who just murdered a black guy, I think most white people where I live and work, I think would be rushing to whichever social media platform they have to declare the white boy evil for murdering the unarmed black guy. And she's making this case that he said he was scared, allegedly, who knows if that even happened. And then he had the knife wasn't really big. It wasn't like one of those 8-inch ceremonial knives that they've been using for all the murders in the UK. That there was like a switchblade or something that wasn't that big that Carmelo Anthony used to murder the unarmed white boy. And so because of that, Jasmine Crockett thinks that the trial was unfair or something because he murdered him with a small weapon. So, and that's the stretching and straining. I'm just wondering, is that performative or is that real life? Carmelo Anthony supporters now have launched a petition on change.org to arrest Austin Metcalf, the white boy who was killed, to arrest his brother. So the petition, which hasn't had a lot of signatures yet, but it's out there, you can bet it's going to get more. Let me read from it. As a member of the black community in America, the ongoing injustices we face daily have reached a tipping point. Our community is fed up with the perpetual cycle of violence and discrimination that remains unchecked by a justice system that too often turns a blind eye to our plight. In Frisco, Texas, goes through some of the details. And Hunter and Austin Metcalf allegedly assaulted Carmelo Anthony. They just heard the trial. It took them 3 hours to deliberate. There's no assault. It was completely unprovoked murder. So this incident is emblematic of a broader issue of racial inequality in the United States. Highlights the urgent need for action. That black boy kills unarmed white boy and gets 35 years. That the problem is the whites. It just discourages you. It just discourages you. And a lot of it is all so, so dishonest. I want to play Jasmine Crockett. This is with Alveda King in the Congress. Play cut 10, please.
7: People of color do not feel comfortable or welcomed within your party. That's why you have to parade someone who has the name Dr. King attached to them so that people can be confused, because I have been reading the comments online and people are like, who is this Dr. King? Because you want them to believe that somehow she espouses who Dr. King was, yet you've yet to have MLK the Third come in here. You've yet to have Dr. Bernice King, the ones that were actually raised by Dr. King.
10: I'm going to watch what I say, but it seems as though you have suggested that I am a bastard to the King family legacy. I am legitimately the daughter of Reverend Alfred Daniel Williams King and Dr. Naomi Ruth Barber King. We are a family who loves God, and I love you. God bless you.
11: Ms. King, let the record reflect that the gentlelady from Texas left the room.
0: Very good. What a wonderful person. And then the next person who spoke was Wesley Hunt, who's a black Republican, Army Apache helicopter pilot, one of four black Republicans in the House right now. We got a few of them. So just remarkable how the Democrats trying to set back race relations. Very, very, very discouraging stuff. We got big divides in this country. Be right back.
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0: All right, we got a beautiful team on the show. Sean McConnell is our board operator, Greg Eben, executive producer, Roger Wicker Jr., Rick Locke, Garrett Charlie, Matt Zibel, junior producer Ricky, Misty Callahan, John Cassio, Daniel West, all contribute vitally to the product that we put out. And Sean did ombudsman me. And so the murder of Austin Metcalf was actually at a track meet and not at a football game. He was a football player. So, but I'm going to say, I don't think I have to go to the chastisement facilities for that. I just bring it to the show to maintain credibility with the audience. Sean's telling me I will not have to visit Dennis's chastisement facilities. He built on the premises here in Glendale. Okay, we got Willie Nelson on the line with us. He is our White House correspondent for Salem and very decorated reporter. Willie, great to see you. So you're there trying to check out what's going to go on over the weekend for the UFC fight that's taking place at the White House. So the left-wing efforts to try to lawfare this thing to death have failed, and we think this thing's going to go on?
17: Alex, great to be here with you in front of the West Wing. And yes, as of now, the event is going on. Now, Dana White said that this event is happening rain or shine. He said they're actually prepared for snow. The big question mark, though, is if there's lightning, which there's a small percentage chance. That's the only way this thing would be halted or perhaps shifted to another time. Dana White even says that they have a meteorologist on location who I've been looking around for, who has been updating them hour by hour because they, you know, want to make sure they are fully prepared. But they are fully prepared for the rain, snow, for the humidity, because Alex, it is very, very hot in DC at the moment. The UFC gave the White House gave us an early look, which you can see on your screen right now. And Alex, to see this in person, it feels like witnessing a piece of history. I mean, the South Lawn has turned into the premier sporting event. It's really remarkable to see.
0: So yeah, the forecast, I'm looking at it, high of 93 predicted, and 93 in DC is not, it's like 110 in Palm Springs. Like there is, it's going to be thick. Like you're going to be, you're not going to want to walk if it gets to that intensity. And it'll be interesting to see which sort of fighters that could favor. Cause, Will, you don't know this about me, but I'm in some ways blessed and cursed of being a sweaty boy. So I could handle it because I just,
17: really?
0: my body will accommodate.
17: Well, that's good to know. I like this information.
0: Yeah. So, but tell me about the venue. So how many people are there? How do you get a ticket? When do things take place? How long is the fight card?
17: Yes. So, there is going to be 4,000 people here.
0: Wow.
17: Most of them military. They're allowing a little over, 35 people, correspondents in, the White House pool, which is more than they normally allow. They nearly doubled it. It's usually around 20. As you could imagine, it's an incredibly competitive event. I'm going to be watching from the fan section, which is right across from the White House, and there's going to be tens of thousands of people there. They're going to be projecting the screen, and the whole area around the White House and the mall is expected to be a giant mob scene on Sunday, just because so many people are in town for this historical event. And Alex, I don't know if you know this, but President Trump and Dana White actually go back very, very far. When Dana White was doing his events early on, when he initially took over the UFC, he could barely get any venues to book him. The only person that allowed him to have allowed him to host his fights was President Trump at his different resorts all across the country, in those big beautiful ballrooms at the Trump resorts. So to see this now 20 plus years later, Dana White and President Trump coming together to put on this event, I mean, it's there's no words to describe it. And as you could probably tell by now, I'm also a very big fight fan. To see this card, I mean, so many of these fighters could each host their own night. It's an incredibly stacked lineup. At the top of the lineup, we have Spanish fighter Ilia Topuria versus Justin Gaethje, the American. Me personally, I would love to see the American win, Justin Gaethje. But I'm going to be honest, it's going to be a very, very tough battle because the Spanish fighter Ilia Topuria is a total beast.
0: Really?
17: Alex,
0: so,
17: have you been
0: so this is another opportunity for Trump to show off some of the new features of the White House, the new fountain. It's going to be interesting to see how people react to that in the media. But I only got 20 seconds left. Do you think he leaves up the infrastructure for a while? Do you think we make this a big fight series, or do we think that this is just going to be a one-off?
17: Well, I've heard the ideas floated around that maybe this is the way Congress can start duking it out from here on out. So you never know.
0: Yeah, I'd like to see Hakeem Jeffries get in there. Just kidding. We're not violent people. All right, Willie Nelson, good stuff. He's our White House reporter. And that's today's show. Go in peace to love and serve the Lord.
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1: 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President Trump taking to social media to alert Americans about his next steps in the war with Iran. Here's correspondent Laura Winters.
27: President Trump taking to Truth Social, writing that at some point in the not-too-distant future, we will be taking Karg Island and other oil infrastructure points and assume total control of their oil and gas markets, much like we have with Venezuela, which is working out brilliantly for both Venezuela and the United States of America. Thank you for your attention to this matter.
1: And that is Laura Winters reporting. The U.S. producer prices climbed last month at the fastest pace seen since November of 2022 and fueled, not surprisingly, by a big surge in energy prices this time around. The Labor Department reported its producer price index, that's the one that captures inflation at the wholesale level before it ever reaches consumers, jumped 6.5% compared to May of last year. It also rose 1.1% up from the April figure. Storms in the Midwest have left thousands of people with no power. Here's Donna Warder.
28: Wednesday brought storms through parts of the Midwest that knocked out power to hundreds of thousands of homes and businesses and caused more than 1,000 flight delays and cancellations at Chicago airports. National Weather Service meteorologist Scott Klebauer says Thursday could bring more severe storms and flash flooding.
29: We do have 3 flash flood warnings that are associated with the current cluster of thunderstorms moving out of southeastern Nebraska. The warnings extend from near Lincoln, Nebraska, and then kind of move eastward, just south, it looks like, of Omaha and Council Bluff, Iowa.
28: On Wednesday, strong winds blew part of an apartment building roof off in the Chicago area. I'm Donna Warder.
1: A booming session so far on Wall Street. Right now, the Dow Jones Industrial Average is up by 285 points. The NASDAQ up 100, and the S&P 500 has eked out about a 16-point gain. More from
2: 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You are listening to the O'Reilly Update. Coming up next, the news with Mike Slater.
3: Thank you, Bill. It is Thursday, June 11th, 2026. Here's what's happening today in America. Cracking down on birth tourism. SpaceX going public. Bill Gates testifies. And the World Cup starts right now. It's all coming up. Then Bill's going to be here with your message of the day. But first, an estimated 33,000 United States-born children are given birthright citizenship every year because their foreign parents arrived in America on a temporary visa or a tourist visa just before they were born. And then those American-born children can sponsor their parents for green cards. State Department officials have announced that they brought an end to a West African sophisticated birth tourism network of more than 100 foreign nationals using fraudulent documents and visa fixers to get themselves visas and others. Same thing in North Africa, revoking over 100 visas for birth tourist parents who came to America to give birth to their children. In Europe, a single U.S. embassy has uncovered more than 400 cases of birth tourism since 2024. This led investigators to at least six companies that coach Europeans on how to best secure a temporary U.S. visa. The State Department said, "We shut it down, revoked their visas, and permanently banned several fraudsters from traveling to the United States ever again." SpaceX is going public tomorrow. This is going to be the largest initial public offering by a lot. Wall Street is working to see if they can even manage it. Bloomberg wrote that at S&P Global's equity book build platform, preparations began 6 weeks ago. They used artificial intelligence tools to identify potential bottlenecks and capacity constraints. Executives called this a pre-mortem exercise designed to uncover weaknesses before they emerge it in live trading. The result of this testing was a tripling of order handling capacity and a fourfold improvement in response times. This IPO will make Elon Musk a trillionaire. Only 5 years ago, his net worth was only $200 billion. So it's 5x in 5 years. Bill Gates testified yesterday in a closed-door congressional hearing about Jeffrey Epstein. He told the committee that Epstein exploited information about his extramarital affairs, quote, to pressure me to re-engage with him. In his statements, Bill Gates repeated his prior comments that he regretted having anything to do with Jeffrey Epstein, but had never seen him engage in any criminal conduct. The World Cup kicks off right now. First game is in Mexico, Mexico versus South Africa. It's in Mexico City. Then South Korea versus Czechia in Guadalajara. I looked up tickets for the Mexico City game, the opening game. $5,000 just to get in the door. Worst seats in the house. $5,000 a ticket in Mexico. Friday is Canada versus Bosnia. That's in Toronto. And then America versus Paraguay in Los Angeles, 9 o'clock Eastern. I'm Mike Slater. 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Bill O'Reilly has your message of the day. 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
24: Western and civilization and delivering common sense for the American people. Ladies and gentlemen, here's Scott Jennings.
8: Well, it looks like a return to war with Iran. We'll get the latest presidential statements on this conflict, and we're also going to hear today from retired Lieutenant General Keith Kellogg on where he thinks the president is headed, or at least ought to be headed, with this latest round of attacks. Democrats are continuing to twist themselves into knots trying to defend Graham Plattner up in Maine, but there's a disconnect between what they say and what Plattner himself has to say about the whole set of scandals he's facing. We explore the truth today. And also, we'll get a live report from the White House before the end of the show ahead of this weekend's big UFC fight on the South Lawn, that arena they've built. Pretty incredible sight. Today is Thursday, June the 11th. I'm Scott Jennings reporting for Salem, and we're broadcasting live today from your nation's

0: kind of seems to not have all that much care about what Plattner has done or the fact that he's never admitted to or apologized for any of the behavior that he's been accused of by his girlfriends. Now, our friend on X, the Western Lensman, has put together some clips here. First, you're going to hear Plattner, and then you're going to hear two bites of Ro Khanna. I want you to take a listen to this in Cut 12.
1: And when politically motivated, serious, and false accusations are made against me, Maine, you have my back.
2: Years ago, the mantra was believe all women. Do you believe her?
3: Yes. And I don't think our side should be attacking her. And I appreciate her courage from coming forward.
4: But he says that he was in a dark chapter of his life. He became an alcoholic. And there were years of acting in ways that he really regrets. And he asked for grace and redemption. And he thinks he's a changed person, a transformed person. I believe it.
0: So let me get this straight. Ro Khanna believes the accuser that Plattner says is lying. And Ro Khanna also believes that Plattner deserves redemption for something that Plattner claims he did not do. This is the most nonsensical hackery that you can possibly imagine. The trouble is, there is likely more to come. Graham Plattner is not a good person. He is a very troubled individual. And I think every Democrat going out on this limb needs to be very careful because of who is holding the saw. And in one of the more shameful episodes in Washington over this whole Plattner business, let's talk about Ron Klain, the former chief of staff to President Joe Biden. He's defending Plattner's Nazi tattoo. Klain said the attacks on Plattner's Nazi tattoo are partisan. And Ron Klain says that the skull and crossbones are simply to remember Plattner's fallen comrades from his service in Afghanistan. First of all, Plattner was deployed to Iraq, not Afghanistan. That's when he got the tattoo. Plattner himself has never said the tattoo was a memorial to his fallen comrades. Now, you should know, Ron Klain is a former member of the board of directors of the U.S. Holocaust Museum. That tattoo that Plattner has, that was the symbol worn by the Nazi guards in the concentration camps where 6 million Jews were killed in the Holocaust. It is shameful, pathetic behavior from Ron Klain, someone who knows better. Well, at least we thought that he knew better. Let's talk about something that our founding fathers believed. 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
14: 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The Answer. He's the author of the best-selling book, A Revolution of Common Sense. Here's Scott Jennings.
0: All right, welcome back. This Sunday, June the 14th, is Flag Day in the United States of America. It also happens to be the President's birthday. And as part of our America 250 celebration, there is going to be an extraordinary event on the White House lawn, an outdoor UFC Fight Night, Ultimate Fighting Championship. Now, some folks don't like it, but there is a long history of interesting celebrations involving presidents in and around the White House. Here to discuss is presidential historian and senior scholar at Yeshiva University's Strauss Center, Tevi Troy. Tevi, you've got a piece in the Wall Street Journal today about all this. Tell us about it.
15: Yeah, thanks, Scott. It's great to be on air with you.
13: I wrote this piece in the Wall Street Journal because when I heard about the UFC fight, I said, that sounds a little funny. Is that the kind of thing that presidents do on their birthdays? So I did what I always do, and I look into history and I research the stuff, which is my jam. And I found that there have been many celebrity events celebrating presidential birthdays. Sometimes on the Democrat side, they tend to be fundraisers for the Democrats. Mm. And you have this thing where it's normal to do something with celebrities. Now, the key thing, and the thing I really highlight in my Wall Street Journal piece, is that celebrities today are different. It's not just Hollywood actors and singers, because today those people are, A, not as well known as they used to be because we have a disaggregated media culture. But second of all, they are all on the left. So if President Trump invited, you name it, I don't know, Tom Hanks or whatever Hollywood stars you want to think about, they would probably say no. So Trump finds his own celebrities, and that's why I think he is doing this UFC fight. It kind of fits in with how the culture is moving, which celebrities might actually work with Republicans, and also appealing to a certain demographic that might be inclined to vote for him.
0: Yeah, tell me about your view of why you think Democrats are so unhappy with a UFC fight. My view is that they sort of feel like they should have a monopoly on the Hollywood or celebrity culture. And so anytime a Republican gets a little bit from Hollywood or from the entertainment industry, it's like offensive to them. You know, we should, it's like the media. We should own this. No Republican should be in the media. And on celebrity culture, I think maybe they have the same attitude. What do you think?
13: Yeah, it's dismissiveness towards types of culture that they don't participate in. So NASCAR, for example, often comes under a lot of abuse. But also you see it, and you and I were talking before we started about conservative media. Right? Scott Pelley claims he never heard of Barry Weiss. Where has he been? Under a rock? I mean, it's just insane that these people don't pay attention to anything that's not happening outside their little bubble.
0: So you mentioned that Democrats have a long history of holding events, celebrities, and you have a few examples. Kind of going back through memory lane here, Barack Obama had Stevie Wonder, right, for his 50th birthday. Remind me, I mean, we've had a number of these kinds of celebrity encounters for Dems over the years, and these are not small affairs.
13: Yeah, I mean, the biggest one is obviously 15,000 people at Madison Square Garden to celebrate John F. Kennedy's birthday. It's most famous for Marilyn Monroe singing in this dress that she had to be sewn into because it was so tight. She sings a very breathy Happy Birthday, Mr. President, which I believe you played on the show a couple of weeks ago. And this is a fundraiser for the Democrats, and all the Democrat celebrities are there, and everybody talks about this like this is the greatest event of all time. But you could see it being potentially offensive. You know, there's one thing that the Wall Street Journal cut out of my piece. I knew they were going to cut it out, but that Kennedy was widely rumored to have a little assignation with Marilyn Monroe at the Carlisle Hotel after the party. You know, that's a good question about the appropriateness of that. So, yeah, they do these kinds of events. They raise money for the Democrats, and they say, oh, this is an okay event. But you want to do a UFC event, I don't know about that.
0: I know, Teddy, you've been looking into and thinking about and writing a little bit about America 250, and, you know, you're one of the foremost presidential historians out there. How do you think President Trump and the White House are handling America 250, and how do you think the Democrats are handling it? What's your score here on how, as a nation, are we appropriately celebrating our country right now?
13: Yeah, look, you and I talked about the piece in the Washington Post where I said that there's two teams. There's Team Patriot and there's Team Context. I don't think America's 250th birthday celebration is a time for context. It's a time for celebration. This is a great nation. It brought liberty to the people of America, and obviously there were flaws. And we got rid of those flaws. We got rid of slavery. And now we have the freest, most innovative nation on earth. And we should celebrate the fact that this has been going on for 250 years. And I hope it goes on for another 250 years and long beyond that. So this is a time of celebration. I remember as a little boy, Gerald Ford's celebrations for the bicentennial, which were terrific. And it really imbued a whole generation with a sense of patriotism. I can't yet answer the question on how President Trump is handling it because I want to see what the events are and how they play out. But I do think you've been leaning into the patriotism of it, and I think that's appropriate.
0: I do, too, and it really sort of troubles me. You look at the Gallup poll and some other surveys showing the difference in patriotism levels between conservatives and liberals in this country right now. And it's really sort of, look, I think we ought to love our country no matter whether you won or lost the last election. You ought to be grateful to live in the greatest country that the world has ever known. Presidential historian Teddy Troy, read his piece in the Wall Street Journal today about presidents and their engagements with celebrities and his other writing. You don't want to miss it. Teddy's one of the best. Thanks for coming by today. More after this.
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8: With SRN News, I'm Bob Agnew in Washington. President Trump issuing a warning about Iran and informing the American people about his plans. In a post on Truth Social, he writes, quote, "At some point in the not-too-distant future, we will be taking Karg Island and other oil infrastructure points and assume total control of their oil and gas markets, much like we've done with Venezuela." The president said the small island off the coast of Iran is home to a major oil terminal and considered to be the country's economic lifeline. Damaging storms sweeping through parts of the Midwest, disrupting flights at Chicago airports and knocking out power to hundreds of thousands of customers. The National Weather Service says it received more than a dozen reports of tornadoes on Wednesday across northern Missouri, Iowa, Kansas.

0: Kansas and Illinois. It's been a winning session so far today on Wall Street. Right now, the Dow is up 785 points. This is SR.
1: 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The Answer. Ready for more common sense? Here's CNN's senior political commentator, New York Times best-selling author, and America's favorite political pundit, Scott Jennings.
2: Coming up in 60 seconds, Congressman Tom McClintock of California will be along for a conversation. We're going to talk immigration. He's from California's 5th Congressional District. But first, a word from our friends at Americans for Prosperity. Let me read you something. You've heard this before. We hold these truths to be self-evident. You know those words. But have you ever read the entire Declaration of Independence? Maybe you have. But what about your children? What about your friends? Well, this July the 4th, my friends at Americans for Prosperity are encouraging all Americans to do exactly that through their Declaration Project. The Declaration of Independence reminds us that every person has inherent dignity, that our rights are unalienable, and that government exists to secure liberty, not control our lives. Now, these aren't old ideas. They are the very foundation of America, the greatest nation this globe has ever seen. So, this Independence Day, here's what I want you to do. Gather your family, your neighbors, and your friends, and read the Declaration together. Read it all at the picnic, at the beach, before the fireworks. And then you should share what principle means the most to you and why. When we read the words, all the words that declared our freedom, we reconnect with what it means to be citizens of a self-governing republic. Take the pledge to join this nationwide reading. 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And you can thank our friends at Americans for Prosperity for coming up with this wonderful idea. Let's all read the Declaration of Independence and remember what we're all doing here. Our next guest, Tom McClintock, Congressman for California's 5th Congressional District. That's a district that stretches from, I guess, the Sacramento suburbs down to Fresno. He's also chairman of the House Subcommittee on Immigration, Integrity, Security, and Enforcement, which falls under the House Judiciary Committee. Congressman, thanks for joining us today. I want to talk to you about what you and your committee are doing to protect the American people from the scourge of illegal immigration. I know you're working closely with the Trump administration on this, and I believe you all on the committee just sent some letters to some of these sanctuary cities. You're looking for information about what they're up to. Tell us about that.
3: Well, we're very concerned about the sanctuary laws and zeroing in on what the federal government can do to restore supremacy of federal immigration law and its enforcement. Without enforcing our immigration laws, we have no immigration laws. Without immigration laws, we have no border. And without a border, we have no country. People need to understand these sanctuary laws specifically protect criminal illegal aliens from being deported. You know, when the Democrats say, oh, we're okay with deporting the criminals, we just don't want everyday illegal aliens to be deported, that's a lie, because their sanctuary laws are specifically aimed at keeping criminal illegal aliens in this country rather than turning them over to ICE for deportation. And we have now 11 states that are covered by these so-called sanctuary jurisdictions. We're very concerned about the danger to the public, and we're seeking records from these jurisdictions to determine, among other things, if they're willfully endangering the public, doing so deliberately, and what discussions are going on internally that are producing these policies.
2: Congressman, something about sanctuary cities and sanctuary states that I've always wondered. Is this even legal? Is this even constitutional? It's crazy to me that you have certain parts of the United States of America, and of course we went through this in Minneapolis earlier this year, that are effectively in open defiance of federal law. I mean, we do live in a union, after all. We have a federal government. The laws ought to apply equally everywhere, but it seems to me sanctuary cities violate that idea. Where are you on that, and is there anything for Congress to do about the concept of getting rid of a sanctuary city? It just strikes me as a little weird that cities can do it.
3: Well, it's the resurrection of the old doctrine of nullification that we all had thought had died with the Confederacy, but it's been resurrected by the Democrats, this notion that local communities or states can simply ignore federal laws that they don't like. The problem we have in this case is the distinction between obstructing federal law enforcement, which clearly does run afoul of the Constitution, and simply refusing to cooperate with federal law enforcement. That's what they pin their actions on. They're not actually obstructing. They're simply refusing to cooperate. The net effect of that, though, is instead of turning criminals over to ICE so that they can then be deported from the country, they instead release them back into their communities. But there's a lot that we can do. And we just passed H.R. 7640 out of Judiciary Committee last month. We're going to be taking it up on the floor within the next few weeks. That preempts sanctuary laws that forbid law enforcement officers from cooperating directly with federal immigration authorities. It would allow the criminal illegal aliens, the victims of criminal illegals, to sue sanctuary jurisdictions for damages that are caused by their relief. And it diverts federal law enforcement funds away from jurisdictions that refuse to enforce federal law and gives those funds instead to those jurisdictions that are enforcing federal law.
2: It's incredibly dangerous what they do. I mean, it sounds crazy, but they would rather release a violent criminal illegal alien from the jail into the streets of a community than simply turn them over to federal law enforcement. That's how much they care about this agenda where they put illegal aliens ahead of the safety of American citizens. Congressman Tom McClintock's our guest here on the Scott Jennings Show. Congressman, earlier today, Department of Homeland Security Secretary Mark Wayne Mullen and Acting Attorney General Todd Blanche had a press conference. In it, Mullen said he was going to, quote, right the wrongs of the Biden administration's disastrous border policies that he says allowed unvetted sponsors to pick up 450,000 children on our borders. Let's hear from Mark Wayne Mullen in Cut 19.
4: It was being reported at the time it was happening, and there was no outrage, and no one tried to hold these people accountable, and kids now have been paying for it. They've been getting raped over and over and over again because this previous administration chose not to enforce our nation's laws and protect the most vulnerable. That is shameful.
2: Congressman, when you hear this number, 450,000 kids, I mean, this is the wages of an open border system that we had under Biden, where you have all this child trafficking going on. When you hear the Secretary of Homeland Security there, what goes through your mind?
3: Well, we held a number of hearings over these abandoned children. You know, if a child showed up at your doorstep alone, you would do your best to get them back safely home. That's not what our federal government did when these hundreds of thousands of unaccompanied minors showed up on our doorstep. Instead, they referred them to unvetted or very poorly vetted sponsors across the country, many of whom were involved with labor trafficking, drug trafficking, and other crimes. About 80,000 of these children simply disappeared. We grilled Javier Becerra. He was Secretary of HHS that has jurisdiction over the refugee, the unaccompanied minors. And he says, well, we couldn't follow up with phone calls. But that doesn't mean they were abandoned. I said, well, what did you do after that? Absolutely nothing. So they were abandoned. And some have died. Some are now being rescued. But it is a terrible stain on our country's honor that we would treat children that way. And that's what the Biden policy was. Becerra actually boasted comparing their process as an assembly line, pressured his employees to move these children into homes despite serious reservations about whether they were safe, and then abandoned them.
2: Congressman Tom McClintock, that's the voice you're hearing on the Scott Jennings Show. Congressman, we've got a little breaking news here. I'm just looking at this out of the corner of my eye. I think the president may have just made some statements about what's going on with Iran. He had been we've been bombing Iran for the last couple of nights. He was saying he was going to have a third night. It looks like maybe the president is calling that off for the evening. I'm just looking at a headline that's flashing across my screen. Yep, here it is. 6 minutes ago, President Trump, this is from the White House, has canceled scheduled strikes against Iran. I'll read it to you. Based on the fact that discussions with Iran have been brought to the highest level of Iranian leadership and approved, I have, as president, have canceled the scheduled strikes and bombings against Iran this evening. Discussions and final points have been approved by all parties involved, including the United States, and lists out a number of countries in the Middle East. The naval blockade will remain in full force and effect until this transaction is finalized. Time and place of the signing to be announced shortly. So it sounds like the president is calling off the military strikes and is putting on the table that there may be something signed shortly. I know this is hitting you at the same time it's hitting me. What's your reaction?
3: Well, I'm skeptical of any agreement with this regime. I've always believed that this can only end with the collapse of the regime. I'm rather old-fashioned about things. I think when you've got the enemy on the ropes, you keep punching him until he quits. I don't understand why we ceased fire when Iran was on the verge of collapse. I believe that ultimately we need to arm the resistance so that they can take back their country. Their government has brutalized them and terrorized them for 47 years now. It's about time we put arms in their hands so that they can take back their country and hold this barbaric regime accountable for its many, many murders.
2: Congressman, we've got about a minute left. I want to ask you about what's going on with FISA, the Foreign Intelligence Surveillance Act. We have no deal to extend FISA. It expires on Friday. This is the law that we use to spy on terrorists overseas who wish us harm. But if Congress can't come to an agreement here, it will go dark, and we won't be able to use those spying powers. What's going to happen here? It sounds like Democrats in the Senate aren't interested in any short-term extension, and maybe even in the House right now. What's the story?
3: This extension of FISA 702 just failed passage in the House, so we'll go dark on Friday. As you pointed out, what this does is it authorizes a collection of phone numbers that are connected to suspicious foreign sources. Now, not the conversation, just the phone number. But that's immensely useful to them in connecting the dots of terrorist operations in the United States. As far as the Fourth Amendment is concerned, it's a bit of a gray area, but it's very clear to me, particularly in this heightened state of concern, that this information flows to the president. About two-thirds of his intelligence briefings, I'm told, come from these 702 register collections.
2: Yeah, It's extremely dangerous, I think, Congressman, for us to go dark on this. We see the gathering threats in the world, and to go dark for even a minute would be a very dangerous situation. Congressman Tom McClintock, thanks for your service. We'll have you back. We got to take a break. Steve Scalise on the other side right after this.
1: 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War of 1812, our nation fought and won America's religious freedom. Today, that constitutional right is being assaulted once more from within.
5: Religious liberty and rights in general were under attack. We all of a sudden became the enemy.
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2: All right, we're going to keep it on Capitol Hill for the time being because we have breaking news out of Washington. The news is that, and this is a presidential statement from the White House, President Trump has called off tonight's scheduled strikes and bombings against Iran. And the reason he has called it off is that he says discussions and final points have been, in both concept and great detail, approved by all parties involved, including the United States, Israel, and a whole host of countries in the Middle East. He does say the naval blockade will remain in full force and effect until this transaction is finalized, time and place of the signing to be announced shortly. So the president calling off military action against Iran because he says we are on the brink of signing a deal of some kind to discuss this and other matters. The leader of the House Republicans on the floor, Steve Scalise from Louisiana, is here. Congressman, thanks for joining us. You're hearing this news right as we're all hearing it. How does this strike you, how the president is handling Iran today?
18: Well, Scott, thanks first for having me. And I was with the president 2 days ago in the Oval Office, and we were talking about Iran amongst a number of other issues. And, you know, look, the president wants to get this resolved. He's talked about trying to get a peace agreement, but he also is aware, as we all know, that you're dealing with people that are not rational. You're dealing with people that are not honest in the Iranian leaders. And so this thing's going on over and over, back and forth. You've heard we're close to deals. And then they struck down a helicopter, and the president took some action. He was going to take more. And I think the Iranian leaders realize this is going to get worse for them if they keep playing this game. You do not want to test President Donald Trump. And so hopefully this means we're getting closer to a resolution. We will surely see. But if the Iranian leaders had some sense, they would get an agreement to stop a pursuit of a nuclear weapon and to end fueling terror around the world.
2: Can this end any other way than the president saying to the American people, we have fully taken away their ability to ever fulfill their nuclear ambitions? It seems to me that's the entire reason we're in this, and therefore we really can't exit it with any other message to the American people than that. What do you think?
18: Yeah, Scott, that's been objective number one. You know, you look at Operation Midnight Hammer and Operation Epic Fury. We've decimated a lot of their nuclear capabilities. There is still enriched uranium out there. That's been a concern, of course, that you've heard a lot of talk about amongst the United States, Israel, the other Middle Eastern countries, too. And, you know, the one thing President Trump has done incredibly well here is he's gotten all of the Middle Eastern countries united against Iran. And so I don't think you have any of those neighbors want to see Iran with a nuclear weapon, especially when they chant death to America. You know, it seems like we're target number one. So president's taking action to keep America safe. I hope this comes to a conclusion.
2: House Majority Floor Leader Steve Scalise is our guest. Congressman, this morning, House Democrats blocked the passage of a short-term reauthorization of Section 702 of the Foreign Intelligence Surveillance Act, FISA, you'll hear it called. So I guess as of Friday, tomorrow, we will go dark on our ability to listen in on overseas terrorists. Is there any chance anything else could happen today or tomorrow, or are we destined to lose this authority for a bit?
18: Well, it's really unfortunate where we are, and I think it shows you how dangerous and radical the Democrat Party is, that 90% of their members today voted against America's national security. Think about that, Scott. Just because they hate Donald Trump, they are willing to put American lives at risk. This is a program, FISA, which everybody acknowledges has been used time and again to stop terrorist attacks on our homeland, to stop those attacks. And yet they're willing to shut that program down, just like you saw them shut the entire Department of Homeland Security down months ago. This is a radical Democrat Party, sure not your father's Democrat Party. So, you know, we're going to keep working. We have a bill over in the Senate that would renew the program, but Democrats in the Senate are blocking that to this day. At some point, I hope the American people speak out. If you're represented by a Democrat senator, please call them and say, stop putting our lives at risk. Get over your differences with Donald Trump, and you can still have those other differences, but don't risk American safety by shutting this program down.
2: Congressman Steve Scalise, the House Majority Floor Leader, has been our guest. Congressman, I'm out of time, but before we go, I do want to congratulate you and the Republican team for defeating the Democrats last night in the congressional baseball game.
18: Absolutely.
2: Six in a row. It was 11-2. I saw Senator Schmidt, friend of the show, make the most incredible diving catch that's ever been made in Nationals Park. So, great job, and congrats on the win.
18: And he was on SportsCenter, too. What a great play.
2: I know. Amazing. Yeah, we're showing it right now on the screen. I mean, he laid out for – I hope he can walk today, by the way.
18: He came into the dugout, and he's got blood coming down his face, and he's smiling like a school kid because he had just, you know, that really turned the game. But 11-2 victory, I mean, that's a harbinger for November, Scott.
2: I hope you're right. Steve Scalise from Louisiana, thanks for coming by. More after this on the Scott Jennings Show.
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0: News at Town Hall this hour. I'm Bob Agnew in Washington. A warning from Iran, for Iran, I should say, from President Trump. At a post on Truth Social today, he writes that at some point in the not-too-distant future, the U.S. will be taking control of Karg Island and other oil infrastructure points and assume total control over Iran's oil and gas markets, much like the country has already done with Venezuela. The president said the small island off the coast of Iran is home to a major oil terminal and is considered to be the country's economic lifeline. Occupying it could provide a platform to the U.S. military to carry out any attacks against the mainland as well. Damaging storms swept through parts of the Midwest yesterday, with more warnings still in effect today. Forecaster Scott Klebauer with the National Weather Service.
25: We do have three flash flood warnings that are associated with the current cluster of thunderstorms moving out of southeastern Nebraska. The warnings extend from near Lincoln, Nebraska, and then kind of move eastward, just south, it looks like, of Omaha, but in Council Bluff, Iowa.
0: The National Weather Service said it received more than a dozen reports of tornadoes on Wednesday across northern Missouri, Iowa, Kansas, and Illinois. It's been a winning session on Wall Street so far. Right now, the Dow Jones Industrial Average up by 794 points. Producer price indexes in the U.S. climbed last month at the fastest rate since November of 2022. The numbers from correspondent Laura Winters.
26: The Labor Department says the producer price index jumped 6.5% from a year ago. The price of gas up by 23% from April to May. Economists say uncertainty over oil prices because of the ongoing Iran war is what's impacting the numbers. No doubt, President Trump wants the war to be over, as we are just 5 months out from the critical midterm elections, which will determine the balance of power in the House and Senate. Laura Winters reporting.
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28: On a Thursday, the Justice Department has launched an investigation into California's chaotic voting procedures, and Democrats are not happy about it. In fact, Sacramento will not comply with the U.S. Attorney's request for information. The Constitution gives each state the power to regulate voting. That's because James Madison and the boys did not want a powerful federal government bullying states to vote a certain way. However, the feds have oversight to make sure states do not allow cheating. The progressive left and its media enablers are screaming that charges of fraud in California are, quote, baseless. But how would they know? There hasn't been an investigation. A phony assessment of California's voting standards is baseless. Reality is another matter. Now, I have no evidence there was fraud in the Golden State. Here's what I do know. You can register to vote on Election Day itself in California with little or no documentation that you are a resident or even a citizen of the country. Anyone can collect mail-in votes and take them to county offices in sacks or packages. Undocumented folks can get California driver's licenses they then use to register to vote. The deadline to have your vote counted in California, a week after Election Day. I'm Bill O'Reilly. I approve the message by writing it. You can reach me, bill@billoreilly.com, bill@billoreilly.com, name and town if you wish to opine. Okay, I just did a new YouTube bonus. It's about Scott Pelley crying, and he sees himself as the ultimate victim. Not real sympathetic to Mr. Pelley. So, I want you to sign up. It's free, youtube.com/Bill O'Reilly. 8-minute commentary. You'll love it. Why not sign up? It's free. If you don't like it, you just turn it off. But you'll like it. Now, Tim, concierge member. Bill, you hit the nail. It's voters who cause all of the social problems, not politicians. They're just the tools. Yeah. You know, a lot of Americans have lost their way. That's for sure. Stephen, concierge member. The real war begins if the left should take the House. The war against Trump will continue with more impeachments and a push for prison time. Not while he's in office. There may be an impeachment move, but it's not going to get anywhere. Obviously, you need two-thirds of the Senate to convict. Afterward, they'll torture him and his family. No doubt they will. Ron Perry, Drums, Pennsylvania. I know President Trump doesn't want to kill civilians in Iran, but aren't there military targets he can go after? Yeah. And I think we're going to see that. Shortly. David, concierge member, after listening to Stephen A. Smith's explanation of his objections to Trump attending the Nick Spur game in New York City, I understand the logistical nightmare. Stephen A. is correct. All right. I hope you saw all that. It was a pretty good debate. I hope you saw it. In a moment, something you might not know. Here's a bulletin for American homeowners. The FBI has been warning about a type of real estate fraud called title theft, and your equity is a target. With just a forged signature, your ownership can be transferred out of your name. Without protection in place, you are left with an emotional and financial nightmare. That's why I partner with Home Title Lock. So you can find out today if you're already a victim and protect your...
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2: Thursday, June the 11th, quick check of the headlines. The New York Knicks pulled off the largest comeback in NBA Finals history last night, coming back from a 29-point deficit to beat the San Antonio Spurs in the final second of the game. They're up 3-1 now in the series. They go to San Antonio now, game number 5. Vice President J.D. Vance has announced he is going on The View. You heard that right. The View. He'll do it on June the 16th. He will be joining all six women on the panel to discuss his new book, Finding My Way Back to Faith. Should be a very interesting conversation with an audience that hasn't been too friendly to him or President Trump, so we'll see how that goes. And in breaking news on the situation with Iran, the President of the United States just a few minutes ago has called off the bombings that were planned for later tonight against Iran. President says we are on the brink of signing some sort of deal with the Iranians. He says the other Arab Gulf partners are on board. He even says Israel is on board. Joining us to discuss this breaking news is retired Lieutenant General Keith Kellogg. General Kellogg's also been a former presidential national security advisor. He is currently involved in the America First Policy Institute. General Kellogg, I'm glad you're with us at this moment. This news just came out

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1: 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The Supreme Court said enough is enough, and in this ruling, the justices raised the bar. 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
8: This is an SR News special report. I'm Bob Agnew in Washington. President Trump is sounding very much like he's reached a deal with Iran that could end the war, certainly calling off the strikes that he had threatened on Karg Island earlier today. The president said today that what he called a great settlement has been reached and a signing could take place as soon as this weekend, likely in Europe. Iran has not confirmed any such agreement has been achieved. Mr. Trump had earlier said he called off new military strikes on Iran hours after threatening to escalate the war. Mr. Trump said final points and concepts of a potential deal had been approved by, in his words, all parties involved, including the U.S. and Middle East countries. He did not list Iran on that list. The president said the Strait of Hormuz will reopen as soon as an agreement with Iran is signed. Again, that's something he has said could happen over the weekend. No confirmation yet, however, from Tehran. This has been an...
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9: Welcome back, America. I'm Hugh Hewitt. If you are listening in hour one, Dr. Stephen Meyer, president of the Discovery Institute, way out in Seattle, and the prime mover behind the film, The Story of Everything, joined me in the first hour to walk us through how well the film has done. It's now out on Amazon Prime, and it is about the argument from design. It's a history of science film. It's a history of the argument of design. It's not a particular theology. It's only that there must be a creator of the universe. And there are, you can reason from the small to the larger, from the infinite to the beginning, the Big Bang, and you'll get there. Where we left off in hour one, Stephen, was we were talking about the new atheist, the new scientific atheist. The name I couldn't get was Sam Harris. He's the only one I've debated. Yeah, I've debated Dawkins on this show. He's not very impressive in this, though I took his natural selection course decades ago in college. Sam Harris just doesn't know much. Have they given up the fight? I don't see them much anymore. Have they given up the fight?
10: I think they have become less relevant. Some of them have just aged out of the debate. Others have just moved on to other topics. There's a wonderful book in the UK called The Surprising Rediscovery of Belief in God, written by Justin Brierley. And he tells the story of the unraveling of the new atheist movement, partly because of infighting within the new atheist camp themselves. Some of them were hyper woke. Some of them were really anti woke. And without an agreed framework for making moral decisions that comes from something like theism, they really didn't have a way of adjudicating those discussions. And so there was a lot of infighting and confusion. But beyond that, they never really addressed the most powerful scientific arguments for intelligent design or indeed for God as the designer. And so a lot of their scientific arguments seem really thin now, as a lot of the material from this larger network of scientists who see evidence of design is coming out into peer-reviewed scientific literature and into prominent books, and now very publicly in the form of this film that we've been talking about.
9: So back to the film. The film is called The Story of Everything. I'm wondering, is there a Story of Everything Part 2 that will take the second step? We persuaded you there's a designer. Now, the designer usually signs their work. An artist normally puts their mark on it. How do we figure out what the designer wants us to know? Is there a part two coming?
10: Well, there are several sequels. There'll be a part two that addresses the Darwinian argument for the origin of new forms of life as a result of the process of natural selection acting on random variations. You mentioned that you'd taken Dawkins's course on that. It happens that leading evolutionary biologists are now calling for a new theory of evolution because they know that mutation natural selection mechanism has very limited creative power. It does a nice job of explaining changes in coloration of peppered moths or changes in the shape or size of finch beaks. It does nothing to explain the origin of birds or mammals or insects or animal forms in the first place. And so this is a very interesting thing that the public doesn't know about, that leading evolutionary biologists are themselves dissatisfied with the standard textbook theory. I attended a conference at the Royal Society 10 years ago where this was all acknowledged. And it's time to put this theory out of its misery. So we'll have a film coming out on that. But we're also interested in the deeper questions about, well, who is the designer? And to address that, you have to go beyond what's called natural theology and start to look at not the general revelation of nature, but what theologians call the special revelation that comes from Scripture. And we have a couple of films planned on the historicity of different crucial biblical accounts of God's actions in time, space, and history, one on the Exodus account in the Hebrew Bible and one on the trial of Jesus in the New Testament. So for audience who liked our first film, stay tuned. We'll be getting to those questions, specific questions of, you know, which God are we talking about and how can you make that decision rationally about which form of theism makes the most sense?
9: Well, apologetics has always interested me, but you always have to bring along people who aren't interested at one step at a time. The first step is the story of everything. Let's get it down. There is a Big Bang. There is a design to the cell. There is a magnificence to the architecture that cannot be random. And that's now available at Amazon Prime. But there's a sequence then to follow for people who have been, unfortunately, I didn't take Dawkins. I just read The Selfish Gene. It was taught by Stephen, I can't remember his last name, when I was a freshman in 1975. You got to bring people out of that pit a ladder step at a time, don't you? So are you feeling rejuvenated? Is the Discovery Institute rejuvenated as a result of this?
10: Yeah. Yeah, we've had a kind of a big run. I would say, you know, the last 10 years have just been a kind of like a flywheel, more and more momentum. We're attracting more and more young talent. There's a historian of science, Thomas Kuhn, who wrote a famous book, The Structure of Scientific Revolutions, back in the 60s. And he said, scientific revolutions happen one funeral at a time. As the old guard dies off, the younger people come. You don't persuade a lot of the oldsters. They just retire out of relevance, and you've got a new idea that comes up with younger people. We're seeing that happen around the idea of intelligence.
9: Well, congratulations on that. Don't forget, Amazon Prime has got The Story of Everything from the Discovery Institute and Dr. Stephen Myers. Thank you, Dr. Myers. I'm Hugh Hewitt. Stay tuned.
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0: We hold these truths to be self-evident. Most Americans know these words, but have you ever read the entire Declaration of Independence? 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What about your children, your friends, and your neighbors? 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
10: 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I am Larry Elder. We are Salem News Channel. Picking up from the last segment, the writer, the ongoing charade of Hamas disarmament by Khalid Abul Tamaya, Arab Muslim, he ends his column this way, quote, "For both Hamas and Iran, survival means remaining armed so they can continue to pursue their ultimate goal, the elimination of Israel, and for Iran, eventually Europe and the U.S. Until this reality is acknowledged, the world will continue to witness the same futile spectacle. Mediators begging a terrorist organization to surrender weapons it never intends to give up. End of quote. Here's what President Trump tweeted, or posted, can't say tweet on Truth Social, just today, 10:28 a.m. Eastern Time. Based on the fact that discussions with the Islamic Republic of Iran have been brought to the highest level of Iranian leadership and approved, I have, as President of the United States of America, canceled the scheduled strikes and bombings against Iran this evening. Discussions and final points have been, in both concept and great detail, approved by all parties involved, including the United States, Israel, Saudi Arabia, UAE, Qatar, Turkey, Pakistan, Bahrain, Kuwait, Jordan, Egypt, and others. The naval blockade will remain in full force and effect until this transaction is finalized. Time and place of the signing to be announced shortly, end of quote. And as I mentioned earlier, President Trump says that J.D. Vance is going to go to Europe this weekend to sign this deal. Secretary of War was responding to a reporter accusing the U.S. military of war crimes, number 21.
11: If the response is in hitting bridges, electrical infrastructure, how would that not be a war crime potentially targeting civilian infrastructure?
12: Well, it's precisely the kind of disingenuous question that I'm used to from the media, impugning the motives of the folks on our side who are incredibly professional and incredibly effective. We will hit them hard on our terms, on the targets that improve the environment for us to operate in and undermine the capabilities that Iran wants to have. Again, they can't do that to us meaningfully the way that we can to them, but we're also clearly signaling to them, you have a choice. You have a choice to in the way that you respond, and you have a choice with the our incredible negotiating team in Steve Witkoff and Jared Kushner and the Vice President and the President, across the board, prepared, Marco Rubio, the whole team, prepared to make a great deal that would benefit Iran. They choose not to, and as a result, they're going to meet the United States Central Command again tonight in the way the President laid out clearly.
10: Obviously, that was yesterday before the new announcement. President Trump said, we'll be back to $1.85 a gallon of gas very soon, number 29.
13: Yeah, but we're going to find out.
14: Inflation to come down between that.
13: Oh, when the war is over?
14: Yes.
13: It's coming down.
14: I know you can't.
13: It's going to come down like a rock. And again, we're taking out millions, which I'm just announcing today for the first time. But we've been taking out millions of barrels of oil, millions of barrels. Every night we took out oil. But now I'm going to tell you because they just figured it out. So now that they figured it out, I can tell you. It was very hard for me. I wanted to say it so badly, but I didn't want to ruin it. But it was very hard. But millions of barrels of oil has come out. And that's why it's at $85, $90 a barrel instead of $250. But we have the greatest military in the world, the toughest military in the world, just the best in every way. Nobody even close. There's no military that's even close. I rebuilt it during my first term. I'm using it now. When this conflict is over, Todd said, please call it a conflict, right? As opposed to the word war. He didn't like the word war, but it's sort of a conflict. It's a military operation. When it's over, you will see oil drop to where it was before. We're getting gasoline. Just before it started, I was in Iowa, and we passed gas stations, $1.85 a gallon. And we'll be back at those levels very soon. Thank you very much, everybody.
10: And today, the stock market up 900 points, and the price for a barrel of oil down around 6%. Here is why Iran believes they can hold out. Here is Jamie Raskin, stage 4 Trump hater, number 42.
15: Is impeachment on the table for you?
16: Again, everything's on the table. Nothing is off the table. You know, we have a number of different mechanisms for checking the corruption and lawlessness that have overtaken our country. Nobody on our side is afraid of impeachment. It is not a taboo, but we also know it's not a panacea, and it is a fetish for nobody. It is one more tool in the toolkit, and we will use it if we need to use it.
10: One more tool in the toolkit, and we'll use it if we need to use it. And Iran is watching this. They're reading the New York Times. They're watching CNN. They're watching BS Now. They're monitoring the feeds that people are getting on their smartphones, whether it's Microsoft or Apple or Google or Yahoo or TikTok or YouTube. They're watching all this stuff. They see the polls. They see how unpopular the war is. They see how the media are not articulating exactly why we have the war, how close Iran was to getting a nuclear bomb, and what Iran's intentions would be if they in fact got one. And people are concerned about gas prices, understandably, cost of living, understandably, the security of their jobs, understandably. But Iran, Hamas, they all know this. And they think that we're idiots. And why wouldn't they? We went into Iraq. We left. Went into Afghanistan. We left. They watched Obama negotiate this ridiculous deal that they still brag about, a deal that gave them a pathway to getting a nuclear bomb. It wasn't what Trump wants, which is a renunciation of getting a nuclear bomb forever. It gave them a pathway to get one. After a certain number of years, I could go back to enriching uranium. And of course, as we talked about before, it did not allow for what are called no-knock inspections. You had to give them heads up, give them plenty of time to move stuff around. It had nothing to do with their intercontinental ballistic missiles program. It had nothing to do with their support of terror proxies. It was ridiculous. And of course, they were cheating. They weren't abiding by it anyway. And they know this. And they're looking at President Trump and the fear that the Democrats will take control of the House and the Senate, looking at the attempt to claim that he violated the so-called War Powers Act, which basically no president has ever said was legal. I think Obama said he complied with it, but I'm not even sure even he said it was legal. So they're watching all of this. That's their biggest card. It isn't the Strait of Hormuz. It's the Democrats in Congress and half this country. 888-971-SAG. What about those unaccompanied children? Don't go away. Please, please tell me now.
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18: 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Picture warm Gulf breezes, turquoise waters, white sand beaches. 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
26: With SRN News, I'm Keith Peters in Washington. President Trump said Thursday he had called off new military strikes on Iran, claiming a breakthrough in negotiations to end the war just hours after the American leader threatened to escalate the conflict by seizing control of Iran's oil industry. A Minnesota man who assassinated the top Democrat in the Minnesota House and her husband has pleaded guilty so that federal prosecutors would not seek the death penalty. Vance Bolter fatally shot Minnesota House Speaker Melissa Hortman and her husband Mark Hortman. He is also charged in the non-fatal shootings of State Senator John Hoffman and his wife Yvette Hoffman. On Wall Street, the Dow up by 929 points, the Nasdaq rose 640, the S&P advanced 127. More details at SRNNews.com.
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